0: to actually give people some relief from what can be prohibitive costs.
1: Dermatologists charge the most above the benchmark for out-of-hospital services. New research has found recovering cancer patients are increasingly experiencing financial hardship due to a lack of support. Director of Cancer Control Policy, David Martin, says the findings reflect a system in need of urgent reform.
2: Firstly, we want to make it easier for people with cancer to access income support. We want to strengthen workplace rights for people with cancer and carers. And we want to make a plan now for the growing number of Australians living with cancer.
1: The Cancer Council data shows more Australians are living with or have recovered from cancer than ever before. Penrith will get a week off ahead of a seventh straight preliminary NRL final after beating the Roosters 19-12. Scores were locked at 12-all for much of the second half, with a Nathan Cleary field goal and a Brian To'o try making the difference. Co-captain Isaiah Yeo says it was everything you want from finals footy.
3: Thought it could have gone either way. I thought both sides a little bit scrappy in that second half, ended up getting a bit slick. But yeah, just really proud of how we were able to ice it. I thought we attacked particularly that last 10 minutes and it was nice to come home.
1: The win was soured as the Panthers await a ruling from the judiciary after Nathan Cleary was sin-binned for a dangerous tackle. And the Brisbane Lions have kept their AFL three-peat series alive following a 53-point win over Adelaide at the Gabba. They'll go head-to-head with Hawthorn this weekend at the MCG. That's the latest news and sport. I'm Naomi Millam.
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6: Good morning, making news on Pulse. Perth company Polar Blue has proposed a $1.5 billion clean energy manufacturing hub at Bell Bay. About 15,000 yellowtail kingfish have arrived in Tasmania to be raised for an offshore farming trial in Bass Strait. And Georgetown has become the latest council to bolt 10-cent recycle rewards container collection baskets onto its public bins. 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
6: The chance of a shower later on across Hobart today, topping out at 21. A showery day tomorrow, heading for a top of 13. Then a slight chance of a shower on Wednesday with a top of 14. Right now in the city, it's 21 degrees.
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9: Sometimes you can wake up the day after a really rough day and you realise that somehow, well, you've got another chance to start again. 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
9: All right, hey, welcome to the show. Hope you had a great weekend. They always go so fast, don't they? Anyway, Monday's here. And welcome to The Daily. My name's Cam. All right, for King and Country, this is going to be a massive week. There are faves here at the show, and they're dropping a brand new album this Friday called The Most Beautiful Colours. We're going to hear from the boys real soon with a little preview on the album, thematically, what can we expect, and they'll talk us through a song that we've been singing along with for almost a year. When it dropped, was World on Fire, the very first taste of this new album. We're going to hear them digging a little bit deeper behind the surface to how this song first came to be. As well as that, we've got news from Chris Tomlin, who's given a historic new accolade to add to his trophy cabinet. But next, we're going to get you thinking with our daily thought. It's on the way right after this at The Daily.

0: 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Happy Monday. Let's dive in to our first Daily Thought of the Week.
1: Something to think about.
2: Wow, I never thought of it like that.
0: Interesting idea that we want to have a crack at understanding today. This one popped over my socials throughout the weekend. To be happy, you must eliminate two things. The fear of a bad future and the memory of a bad past. Interesting one. So let's see what we can get out of this. It's really hard to enjoy a good day when your mind is busy replaying a bad one or worrying about the next one. And that's what I think this quote is getting at. We can spend so much of our present moment living in places that don't actually exist. Something happened years ago and we're still carrying it. Or we're imagining everything that could go wrong tomorrow, next week, or even into next year. And meanwhile, today is quietly passing us by. But I'm not sure that eliminate is quite the right word. Can we really erase these painful memories? Or even should we? Because some of these experiences teach us things. And fear about the future can sometimes be useful. It can make us prepare, think ahead, and avoid stupid decisions. Maybe the more I reflect on this, the real goal isn't eliminating the past or the future, but refusing to let either one control where we are right now. And that's the present. Now, I've caught myself doing this, worrying about something that hasn't happened yet, and then realizing I've spent hours being anxious about a future that may never arrive, or remembering something that went badly and allowing it to color something happening that's right now. At some point, you got to ask, is this memory helping me or hurting me? Is this future worry preparing me or simply stealing today from me? Happiness probably isn't about having no bad memories or fears, but maybe it's about learning to visit them without living there. Something to think about, isn't it? That's your daily thought.
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0: Hey, this is Ben Windle with another Life Minute. Right now, all around the world, there is a lot of uncertainty. Our economies are in recession. Financial institutions are collapsing. Thousands of people are losing their jobs, and even companies are going bankrupt. Fear is running rampant. The current situation presents us with some challenges, but it also presents us with opportunities. Here is the critical question. Has God ever worked in a hard environment? Well, your thinking, attitude, mindset, and perspective is vitally important right now because throughout the Bible, God continually performed miracles in people's lives in even the toughest of situations. And the keys for seeing the same thing happen in your life are very real. God wants to see your faith thrive, your business thrive, your health and emotions flourish, your relationships and friendships and finances prosper. God wants you to thrive. Wherever you are right now, you have greater potential to thrive in your life. I'm Ben Windle.
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0: Still to come on the Daily News from Chris Tomlin. His latest accolade has taken him back to where it all began. We'll cover that off at the news desk in just a moment. Before we do, we're going to dive headfirst into the brand new album from For King and Country called The Most Beautiful Colors. It's officially here on Friday this week. For King and Country is your artist of the week, unsurprisingly. There is a teaser for what we can expect thematically from this album that's been up online for a couple of months. But if you haven't seen it yet, check this out.
1: It's said that how we spend our days is how we spend our lives. If it's true that from the overflow of the heart the mouth speaks, it's our holy assignment to be forming hearts, reflecting goodness in the image of our Creator, refracting the light of the world into the darkness.
2: To be forming hearts full of gratitude, compassion, forgiveness, encouragement, and honor. 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
2: the most beautiful colors.

0: Luke Smallbone from For King and Country will be here with us on the show a little bit later this week, but we're going to hear from Joel and Luke every single day, deep diving into a little bit more of an understanding into one of these brand new songs off the record every single day. We're going to hear from Joel in a sec explaining a little bit more about the song that started everything for this album, World on Fire, next at The Daily.
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0: Still to come on The Daily, Chris Tomlin's latest accolade. He's gone back to where it all began. More on that after we do this. All right, as of today, we're officially kicking off the countdown to Friday, the release of For King and Country's album, The Most Beautiful Colours. We're going to hear from the boys every single day this week. In fact, a little later this week, Luke from For King and Country is going to jump on a call. He'll be with us on the show to really dive into this project. But we're going to give you five songs, one every single day this week, to count down to the release. Anticipation is building. Expectation is high. Now, the first taste of the record that we got was almost a year ago when the boys dropped World on Fire with Taylor Hill. It went to number one here in Australia. And Joel Smallbone from For King and Country gave us a little bit more insight into this tune.
1: You know, there are indication points on every record where you go, oh, pay attention, because that is a breadcrumb as to what the album will be. Like, there's always this question of, like, are you writing the song? Is the song writing you? Are you making the album, or is the album making you? And I feel like every album, we get to the end and we think we know the album we're going to make. And then at some point we go, oh, no, no, no. The album's actually writing us, you know, in some ways. And World on Fire was that. It started as this sort of really rough sketch from Taylor Hill. I'm telling you as if you don't know this. Yeah, this is where it started.
2: Great. Wow, thank you so much.
1: And it was a song that he'd written to his sort of started writing to his grandmom. And it's very rare that I hear sort of a piece of something and go, what is this? But it indicated, it's when my brain exploded, no pun intended, but into like all of these colors of like, where could we go? And it felt international and it felt other and it felt new. And so we got with him and the song for us simultaneously, we're in London, traveling Oxford, and we looked down and there's this cobblestone cross. And we're like, what's this all about? And the guide there was saying, well, this is where two men actually burned for what they believed. And we were like, this idea of just burning for something, being on fire for something that's greater than ourselves, not your political position or your ideology, but for the sort of the fruit of the spirit, if you will, being on fire for something that will outlast you and outlive you was really striking to us. And so we ran, and boy, did we run, and what a cool kind of first, not only was sort of one of the first songs that we started digesting for the record, but it was also the first release of the record. And now we have the benefit, it was almost a year later, of like playing the song for people and being like, wow, it feels like it's a bit of fire.
0: It's track one on For King and Country's brand new album, The Most Beautiful Colours, that's here this Friday. Last of the week, let's get into it today.

0: You tuned into The Daily. Happy Monday. So keen for this new freaking country album. But that aside, time now for some news.
1: I like to get the daily news.
0: Now, Chris Tomlin has received plenty of accolades during his extraordinary career. But his latest honour took him all the way back to where his songs first began taking shape. The Grammy winner artist recently returned to Texas A&M University to receive its Distinguished Alumni Award, which is an honour that's prompted him to reflect on his humble beginnings. On social media, he's thanked both Texas A&M and the Association of Former Students, describing the award as an opportunity to remember the uncertain years before songs like How Great Is Our God and Holy Forever have carried his voice all over the world. He said, I would never have dreamed where my life and music would have gone after leaving Texas A&M. My years there were a big part of my formation. His selection was officially announced earlier on this year as part of their

Still to come on The Daily, I'll tell you about a soulful, jazz-inspired new version of this song. My life was changed when I stepped into the water. That Jamie McDonald has just released. The original came out just over a year ago. Now, this is a real funky new interpretation. We'll give you a listen to it at the news desk. Plus, a daily flashback will take you back to this week in the year 2000, where a song from a 15-year-old topped the Christian chart here in Australia. We'll pull it out of the vault for you, and a little bit of Monday motivation. We're going to talk about your goals. We'll talk about your habits and everything in between next hour at The Daily. We will

0: 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For memorial jewellery and urns, call in and see us today.
1: In this bulletin, calls to cut red tape to boost productivity and the government open to another potential fuel excise cut. With the details, I'm Naomi Millam. Key business groups argue federal tax policy, industrial relations laws and red tape is strangling the economy. New data produced by the Business Council shows Australia is on track to deliver the worst decade of productivity on record. Opposition leader Angus Taylor is urging the Albanese government to heed the warnings.
2: Productivity has been in free fall in this country. We haven't had it. And the reality of that is that we see that prices are going up faster than incomes. Well, we need an Australia that gets back to incomes going up faster than prices.
1: The Business Council says unless more is done to grow the economic pie, the country will go backwards. A new report has found all coal-fired power stations would have to close and new petrol and diesel car sales would need to be banned within a decade if Australia were to meet its climate commitments. Under modelling from Climate Analytics, renewable energy investment would need to accelerate, industrial emissions would face tougher limits, and Australia would have to plan for the end of fossil fuel exports. A recent spike in fuel prices has sparked concerns the cost of crude oil could surpass record levels. While it's believed the federal government is considering another cut to the fuel excise to ease the burden, there are concerns the move could further drive up inflation. Independent economist Saul Eslake believes it would do more harm than good.
3: First of all, it's expensive. Remember that when the government first announced the cut in the fuel excise, it budgeted that it would cost $4.25 billion. And that was for a three-month period. Now, if you would do it for a whole year, you're talking about something north of $16 billion, which is a serious blowout.
1: US President Donald Trump has reiterated his support for Irish unification, but he's refused to talk about Scottish independence. His comments come as the leaders of Scotland, Northern Ireland and Wales prepare to sign an agreement aimed at dissolving the United Kingdom. Belfast Live political reporter James McCarthy has told Nine the impact of breaking up the United Kingdom is unknown.
4: This is something that is an unknown. We obviously had the Scottish independence referendum just over a decade ago, and now that was lost narrowly. And ultimately, people are asking, well, what would we be voting for? And I think this really puts the ball into the British government's court.
1: Leaders are meeting in Cardiff in Wales. Alexander Zverev has won his second career tennis major, taking out the US Open with a four-set win over Ben Shelton. And in AFL, the Adelaide Crows will continue with coach Matthew Nix next season, despite his side's humbling loss to the Brisbane Lions. That's the latest news and sport. I'm Naomi Millam.
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7: 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About 15,000 yellowtail kingfish have arrived in Tasmania to be raised for an offshore farming trial in Bass Strait. New details, including station locations, have been revealed as part of a plan to build a rapid bus network through Hobart's northern suburbs. And Perth company Polar Blue has proposed a $1.5 billion clean energy manufacturing hub at Bell Bay. 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
7: Hobart can expect the chance of a shower later on today with a high of 21. Scattered showers tomorrow reaching 13, while Wednesday should see an outside chance of a shower getting up to 14. Right now in the city, it's 21 degrees.
11: Words to live by. Sometimes you can wake up the day after a really rough day and you realize that somehow, well, you've got another chance to start again. In the Bible, it reminds us of this idea in Lamentations chapter 3, verses 22 to 23, where it says, God is the one who's going ahead of you. He will be with you. 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So don't be afraid or terrified. It's that reminder that God's mercy hasn't and never will run out. His faithfulness is new every morning, and what happened yesterday doesn't have to define today.
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20: Where's the daily?
11: All right, howdy friends. Welcome to the daily. The weekend come and gone. Hope you had a good one. Enjoyed the last couple of days. All right, let's dive in to this week. Jamie McDonald has given us a fresh take and a new reimagined version of her song, Left It In The River. It is pretty funky. It's soul-infused, a bit of a jazzy interpretation. We'll cover this off at the news desk in just a moment. Plus, a little wander down memory lane, our daily flashback. We'll revisit a song that topped the charts this week 26 years ago by a 15-year-old from her debut album. Not bad. We'll pull this one out of the vault and tell you more of the story. But first, I'm going to take care of a little bit of Monday motivation. I'm going to do a little bit of self-reflection and invite you to consider whether your actions that you do consistently, your habits, I guess you could call it, are in alignment with the kind of person that you're trying to be. It can be a little bit of an uncomfortable one to ponder and to think about, but we're going to dive into it next at The Daily.

Hey, you tuned into The Daily. It's Cam here with you. And as we often do, let's kick off your week with a little bit of Monday motivation. I like to move it, move it. I like to move it, move it. I like to move it, move it. You like to move it. All right, we're going to spend a couple of minutes talking about your health, about your well-being, a little bit about your fitness. I'm a personal trainer as well as doing this show. And so conversations in this space, I'm all here for it. Hopefully you find this useful. It's a question to reflect on today. Are the results that you're expecting or hoping for aligned with the habits you're following every day? Are the results that you're expecting or hoping for aligned with the habits you're following each day? It's a little bit uncomfortable, isn't it? But probably one worth asking. Maybe you would say that you want to lose a little bit of weight, maybe have some more energy, or just generally feel healthier. Then this is where it kicks in. Having a little bit of a look at your week, honestly, are you moving regularly? Are you eating in a way that supports the goal most of the time? Are you getting enough sleep? Are you exercising consistently or only when the motivation happens to show up? And look, this is where it gets tricky because life is busy. It is for everyone. And some days are genuinely hard. Now, I don't think that every meal needs to be perfect. And if you happen to miss a workout here and there, it doesn't mean that you failed. But if the habits that are supposed to get you somewhere only happen occasionally, can you really expect the destination to change? And that's at the very heart of what I want to reinforce to you today. Because sometimes you want a different result without wanting to change the routine that produces your current one. Now, I'm going to say, that doesn't mean beating yourself up. It means hopefully getting a little bit curious. Maybe the goal that you're trying to work towards is unrealistic. Maybe the habits need adjusting. Maybe you're expecting 6 weeks of effort to undo years of neglect. Or maybe you're actually doing more right than you realize and you simply need a little patience. The question isn't, why am I not where I want to be? It's, if I keep doing what I'm doing, where will these habits realistically take me? And the answer right there can be pretty revealing. So it's worth doing a little bit of self-reflection. Are the results that you're expecting or hoping for aligned with the habits that you're following each day? It's a Monday motivation.

0: still to come on the daily. I'll tell you about Jamie McDonald's new version of this song. It's a bit of a soulful jazz performance live reinterpretation. Yeah, and it's funky, so funky. All right, we'll cover this off for you at the news desk after we do a little bit of chart history, a nostalgia trip down memory lane. Your daily flashback is coming up in minutes. We'll revisit a song that topped the Christian chart this week, 26 years ago, in the year 2000, by a 15-year-old from her debut album. Yeah, crazy. We'll tell you the story next at the Daily.
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0: Are you tuned into The Daily? Coming up next, the brand new version that Jamie McDonald has just released of her track, Left It In The River. I will cover it off for you after we go back in time.
1: Are you telling me you built a time machine?
0: All right, 26 years ago, the song that we're about to play topped the Christian chart here in Australia from a singer-songwriter by the name of Rachel Lamper. Now, interestingly, she was only 15 years old when this album released, which is crazy to think that a 15-year-old would have a number one song on the other side of the world. It was the title track from her debut album called Live For You. Upon its release, it debuted at number 2 on Billboard's Top Heat Seekers album chart and number 6 on SoundScan's Top Current Contemporary Christian Album chart. Not bad for a 15-year-old, right? She went on to release many albums, in fact, still quietly toiling away at music, but just a little bit less prominent as she was 26 years ago when she topped the charts here in Australia as a 15-year-old with the title track of her debut album, Rachel Lamper. This is Live For You, your daily flashback.

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1: In 2023, 32% of US adolescents had some form of mental health treatment. That's an extraordinary percentage. This has caused some psychologists to warn that people are beginning to see ordinary struggles as symptoms. We live in a fallen world full of broken people. Life is often tough, not because there's anything wrong with you, but just because it's always been tough. Trying to work yourself out and find direction and deal with relationship challenges, they're all part of life. But if you have the impression that life ought to be easy, then you're in the danger of seeing your difficulties as symptoms of some condition rather than just another life challenge. Go to God in prayer, bring your challenges before your Heavenly Father and ask for clarity and insight.
0: Carl Faes for DailyNudge.org.
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0: Are you tuned into the Daily? We're just about done. Before we wrap things up, one last little bit of news to cover off.
1: I like to get the Daily News.
0: All right, Jamie McDonald has breathed some new life into her big hit, Left It in the River. She's just now shared a jazz-infused, soulful performance video, Left It in the River, live from Vivo Studios. Check it out. Hey!

very funky. Reflecting on the recording and the experience, Jamie said, "This day was unreal. It felt like a movie, and that movie is my actual life. I'm so grateful."

0: just might.
1: Hey, that wraps up the daily. Tomorrow, we'll be one step closer to the release of your Artist of the Week for King & Country's new album. The Most Beautiful Colors will be here on Friday. We're playing a song from the record every single day this week, hearing from Joel and Luke as they give us some fascinating insight behind the scenes to every single one of these songs. So we'll hear about Miracle on the show tomorrow. Plus, as we're on the cusp of the September school holidays, they are just around the corner. Daily's parenting expert, Sharon Witt, will be here with us in the studio. She's got a couple of thoughts on how we can spend the couple of weeks. It's all coming up tomorrow at the Daily.
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3: This year's 21st Annual Tasmanian Parliamentary Prayer Breakfast is coming up Wednesday, November 18. 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
1: In this bulletin, One Nation unveils its immigration policy and President Trump downplaying a warning about AI. With the details, I'm Naomi Millam. One Nation says a tough approach is needed to get Australia's migration rate to a more sustainable level. The minor party is proposing to slash student, skilled and family visas by 750,000 over 3 years. One Nation leader Pauline Hanson has taken to social media to sell her policy.
2: Tinkering around the edges will not fix the damage. For a period of 3 years, we will deliver net negative migration by drastically cutting the number of temporary visa holders. We will take back control of who comes here and how many we accept.
1: People from 26 countries with a do not travel warning would also be banned from coming to Australia. New South Wales Treasurer Daniel Mookie is appearing before a Commonwealth public inquiry into the GST. Business, unions and community groups are joining forces with the state government to push for an overhaul of the tax system. The Australian Red Cross is urging people to get prepared now ahead of summer. Forecasters warn a developing El Niño is likely to bring hotter and drier conditions over the next few months. Brad Watson from the Red Cross says people need to be ready to respond to natural disasters.
3: We encourage them to get in the know about some of the risks in their area, where they can get trusted information, get connected, know who their emergency contacts are and safe meeting places for them.
1: The Red Cross has examples of emergency plans on its website and there's also a Ready Plan app available. The US president is playing down growing public sentiment calling for a slowdown in AI development. The heads of AI firms Anthropic, OpenAI and xAI have all backed calls for deceleration, regulation and more independent monitoring. But Donald Trump says America can't afford to fall behind on the emerging technology.
4: We're leading China in AI. We're the most sophisticated country in the world. And frankly, I want to keep it that way because whoever wins, AI wins.
1: President Trump says negative forces are bringing up scenarios that won't happen. Alexander Zverev has been crowned US Open champion, beating Ben Shelton in four sets. The German thanking new US tennis chief executive Craig Tiley.
5: For those of you that you don't know, Craig Tiley has been the tournament director in the Australian Open for the past 25 years, and he decided to move to New York, which we as players were not very happy about because he made the Australian Open the best tournament in the world. But from now on, I think the US Open will probably be the best tournament in the world since you're here. So
1: that audio thanks to Nine. And the Australian men's cricket team has arrived in Zimbabwe ahead of the three-match one-day international series. Action gets underway tomorrow evening Australian time. That's the latest news and sport. I'm Naomi Millam.
0: Taste the all-new Banjo's Buffalo Chicken Pie with spicy buffalo sauce, chicken, capsicum, onion and white pepper, finished with butter in Banjo's signature flaky pastry. 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
7: Good afternoon, making news on Pulse. A coroner has been unable to determine what caused a house fire that killed a woman in Swansea on Tasmania's east coast 2 years ago. About 15,000 yellowtail kingfish have arrived in Tasmania to be raised for an offshore farming trial in Bass Strait. And new details, including station locations, have been revealed as part of a plan to build a rapid bus network through Hobart's northern suburbs. 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
8: 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John 15, verse 10, if you keep my commands, you'll remain in my love, just as I have kept my Father's commands and remain in his love.
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7: A possible late shower for the rest of today for Hobart with a top of 21. Showers coming through tomorrow with a high of 13, and Wednesday is expected to bring a slight chance of a shower reaching 14. Right now in the city, it's 20 degrees.
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0: When I hear the word gossip, it sounds nasty and mean and despicable. However, when I actually hear someone talking about someone else, it just sounds interesting and kind of enticing and intriguing. Why is it that often the bad things in our life feel so good? Since I've focused my mind on being aware of gossip, it's been really eye-opening to discover how much gossip really does happen in my life. And I have to admit that I'm often the one that instigates it. I find myself talking about other people without even realizing it. Words are so powerful and yet so quickly and easily spoken. When we have the tenacity to curb our idle chatter, it really can impact our whole lives. It clears our mind and our heart to focus on the things of greater importance. How hard would it be for you to not gossip about others today? I'm Linda Bailey from dailydevotions.com.au.
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3: This year's 21st Annual Tasmanian Parliamentary Prayer Breakfast is coming up Wednesday, November 18. 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
1: In this bulletin, further fuel prices anticipated and the US Tennis Open champion crowned. With more, I'm Naomi Millam. One Nation has pledged to overhaul the temporary migration system by cutting around 750,000 student, skilled and family visas over 3 years. The policy would ultimately see net migration capped at 130,000 people per year. Party leader Pauline Hanson argues voters are fed up with housing shortages and strained public services. Motoring groups are anticipating a further rise in petrol prices as a widening of the Middle East conflict continues to push up the cost of oil. The national average for the price of unleaded is currently sitting around $2.13. Peter Khoury from the NRMA says it's too early to say how high prices could go.
2: We have seen oil prices steadily going up. They did jump again just before markets closed on Friday, and we're obviously waiting to see what the Asian markets do close of trading later today. So unfortunately, what we need in the Middle East is a de-escalation, and what we're getting is the exact opposite. So that is not good news for motorists.
1: It's believed the federal government is considering another cut to the fuel excise to ease the burden. More than 100 Whyalla steelworkers in South Australia are believed to have been given redundancy notices today. It comes as a result of the blast furnace being out of action since April due to a technical problem, burning through more than $1 billion of taxpayers' money. The SA Premier is in Whyalla for talks with administrators and staff today. Loved ones of former Queensland Police Commissioner Steve Golchevsky have gathered at Brisbane City Hall to pay their respects and farewell him. Mr. Golchevsky passed away following an 18-month battle with cancer. His eldest daughter, Kirsten, says his legacy will live on through those fortunate to have known him.
3: I know my dad's lifelong dream was to make a difference in this world. He achieved that in so many ways, much more than most people even dream of doing. And seeing everyone here today and the massive outpouring of love and support we've been receiving is proof of what an impact he made in everyone's lives.
1: Mr. Golchevsky was 67. A prominent pastor and his wife who lead Echo Church in southwest Sydney say their family home was attacked by masked LGBT activists after their address was maliciously posted online. The group cut off Andrew and Nolene Sedra's electricity and attempted to force their way inside. Christian news sites report the attackers used profanities as they threatened to kill the couple and their family, including a newborn baby. Pastor Sedra, who is originally from Egypt, says the family is planning to relocate and has already raised $300,000 to cover the move. And a South Korean court has overturned an immigration service decision denying refugee status to an Iranian citizen who converted from Islam to Christianity. The court concluded that he would face intense persecution if returned to Iran. It took 6 years for the legal system to reach that conclusion. That's the latest news. Sport is next.
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1: To tennis, Alexander Zverev has been crowned US Open champion, beating Ben Shelton in 4 sets. The final score, 6-3, 7-6, 5-7, 6-2. The American was gracious in defeat.
5: First and most importantly, I want to thank God. My successes are a gift. The failures are a gift. And being here playing in front of you guys is a gift.
1: That audio courtesy of Channel 9. The title is Zverev's second major. That's the latest news and sport. I'm Naomi Millam.
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8: Good afternoon, making news on Pulse. Tasmania's acting director of local government has ruled out further investigation into Hobart's deputy Lord Mayor over food and drink taken from Town Hall, saying the matter falls outside his powers. Friendly Beaches has recorded its warmest September night on record before a cold front brings snow as low as 300 metres. And about 15,000 yellowtail kingfish have arrived in Tasmania to be raised for an offshore farming trial in Bass Strait. Get these stories and more on the free Pulse Tasmania app.
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8: A shower possible later around Hobart for the rest of today with a high of 21, dropping to 8 overnight before a showery day tomorrow reaching 13. Wednesday is set to bring an isolated shower possible, getting up to 14. Right now in the city, it's 21 degrees.
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Ultra 106.5, Carly Ann Taylor, Heavenly Father on your family-friendly station. Still to come this hour, some Green Day plus Bon Jovi from 1992. If you love the 90s, make sure you catch the Retro Lunchbox tomorrow from midday. 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

Ultra 106.5, Peter Furler alongside Green Day, Wake Me Up When September Ends, from the station that brings a positive perspective to Hobart, like you and for Brekkie, Upright and Sparky from 6 a.m. every weekday. Then Cam has the daily to fill out your mornings. It has to be the most positive way to start your day in Hobart Town. This is Lana Del Rey and Cedric Gervais, Young and Beautiful.

0: Ultra 106.5, Nicole Nordman backing up Bon Jovi from 1992, Keep the Faith. Thanks for your company. I hope your week is off to a great start. Dave will be in after 3 with Afternoon Drive, taking you through until 6 this evening. And still to come this hour, the new one for Lloyd Nix. Kid Leroy is next.
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Dr. Richard Earle tells us that there are various stress personality types. The speed freak is a borderline workaholic or perfectionist, chasing the illusion of hyper-success. They need to learn when to unwind and switch off. The worrywart suffers paralysis by analysis. They experience frequent anxiety and tension headaches in their endless obsession about the major problems in their life. They need to learn to take action rather than procrastinate. The loner is uncomfortable with other people. They need to cultivate relationships with those who affirm and share their values. On holiday. Drifters are in perpetual midlife crisis. They lack any meaningful attachment to most, possibly all, areas of their lives. No matter what your type, take time out to de-stress. Jesus said, "Do not worry or be afraid. Worry provides no benefits at all."

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Go on, go and do it right now. Here's Stacey Errico. Yay.

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The maker of heaven and earth is making a way. Take a deep breath.

0: Ultra 106.5, Joshua Wilson, It Gets Better, as we head towards news at 2 and some rock sets in the next 60 minutes. Jessica Malboy is next.
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1: In this bulletin, major parties warn against One Nation's migration policy and cancer patients experiencing financial hardship. Good afternoon, I'm Naomi Millam. The major parties are warning One Nation's proposed migration cuts could lead to a recession. Nelson Scott reports.
2: One Nation has pledged to overhaul the temporary migration system by cutting around 750,000 student skilled and family visas over 3 years. The policy would ultimately see net migration capped at 130,000 people per year. Taking to social media, party leader Pauline Hanson argues, voters are fed up with housing shortages and strained public services.
3: We will take back control of who comes here and how many we accept.
2: But senior Labor MP Patrick Gorman claims cuts of this magnitude would send the economy tumbling.
4: This policy is terrible and it will result in business closures.
2: The opposition argues the idea is uncosted, could result in recession, and is inconsistent with the minor parties' previous proposals.
1: Nelson Scott reporting. Analysis shows Australia is on track for its worst decade of productivity growth in 60 years. The Business Council says productivity has been declining each year since 2020. Chief Executive Bran Black says high productivity is the key to better living standards.
5: The types of changes that have been made in recent times actively take productivity enhancement off the table. And what that means is that we can end up in a situation where we see wage increases, but they're not real wage increases that mean that workers at the end of the day feel like they're actively going backwards.
1: The organisation believes lower taxes, less red tape and simpler workplace laws are needed to turn things around. New research has found recovering cancer patients are increasingly experiencing financial hardship due to a lack of support. Director of Cancer Control Policy, David Martin, says the findings reflect a system in need of urgent reform.
6: Firstly, we want to make it easier for people with cancer to access income support. We want to strengthen workplace rights for people with cancer and carers. And we want to make a plan now for the growing number of Australians living with cancer.
1: The Cancer Council data shows more Australians are living with or have recovered from cancer than ever before. The threatened Greater Bilby has seen an uptick in numbers at a major New South Wales conservation hub. Latest surveys at the Taronga Sanctuary estimate a population of 212 after just 18 were introduced back in 2019. To sport, Alexander Zverev has won his second career tennis major, taking out the US Open with a four-set win over Ben Shelton. And the Australian men's cricket team has arrived in Zimbabwe ahead of the three-match one-day international series. Action gets underway tomorrow evening Australian time. That's the latest news and sport. I'm Naomi Millam.
7: Taste the all-new Banjo's Buffalo Chicken Pie with spicy buffalo sauce, chicken, capsicum, onion and white pepper, finished with butter in Banjo's signature flaky pastry. 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
9: Good afternoon, making news on Pulse. Tasmania's acting director of local government has ruled out further investigation into Hobart's deputy Lord Mayor over food and drink taken from Town Hall, saying the matter falls outside his powers. Friendly Beaches has recorded its warmest September night on record, before a cold front brings snow as low as 300 metres. And Perth company Polar Blue has proposed a $1.5 billion clean energy manufacturing hub at Bell Bay. Get these stories and more on the free Pulse Tasmania app.
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10: 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The crucible for silver and the furnace for gold, but the Lord tests the heart.
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9: a shower possible later across Hobart for the rest of today, topping out at 21, with temperatures easing back. Scattered showers tomorrow, heading for a top of 13, then a slight chance of a shower on Wednesday with a top of 14. Right now in the city, it's 22 degrees.
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Ultra 106.5, Rachel Lamper plus Harry Styles' Aperture from earlier this year. Focus on the Family returns tonight from 10, helping you survive the challenges of family life, which possibly can include too many dance lessons if you have children of that age. Focus on the Family every day, 5:30 a.m. and again at 10 p.m. Stop Your Losing Control and Majiza and Becky Hill.

That's new music for Megan Woods, Heaven Down Here, from the station that brings a positive perspective to Hobart. And if you haven't booked your tickets for the Parliamentary Prayer Breakfast, get organised. It will be upon us almost as quick as Christmas. As we head to 1991, there's a Roxette, Fading Like a Flower on Ultra 106.5.

Ultra 106.5, Love and the Outcome, backed up by Roxette from 1991, Fading Like a Flower. Dave is no shrinking violet. He's in after three to get you home safely for dinner with Afternoon Drive. This is the Script Superhero.

0: Ultra 106.5, Michael McCaggy and the Backstreet Boys out of 2000. News is coming at us at 3, then Dave has Afternoon Drive. I'll catch you next time. Casey Barnes is after this. Enjoy your Monday.
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0: boost circulation. So why aren't we all taking cold showers? Because it's cold. Why would I want to take a cold shower? But did you know that cold showers also improve willpower? 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Bit by bit, you'll reorientate your willpower and soon you'll be craving cold showers. In the same way, we could also be craving God, but we don't. Our human nature naturally turns away from God. But if we ask God, He will pour out His Spirit on us, a bit like a spirit shower. God's Spirit will reorientate our willpower. We will take pleasure in God, and soon we will be craving more and more of God. God's Spirit changes us, but no, not enough to ever want a cold shower. For that, you just have to be a little crazy. G'day, I'm Sam Chan with God in 60 Seconds. For more space to think and talk about God, go to thirdspace.org.au.
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0: Coming up in the next hour on Ultra 106.5. I don't need a camera to capture this moment. 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
4: This year's 21st annual Tasmanian Parliamentary Prayer Breakfast is coming up Wednesday, November 18. 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
1: In this bulletin, productivity lagging behind, taxi drivers blacklisted over misconduct claims, and a former police commissioner farewelled. With more, I'm Gareth Stafford. The federal government insists it is making moves to fix Australia's lagging productivity. Research from the Business Council shows the nation is on track for its worst ever decade of productivity growth. The organisation warns complex labour laws, high taxes and red tape are accelerating the problem. But senior Labour MP Patrick Gorman says the government is making headway on the issue.
2: I welcome anyone who comes to the productivity discussion with good ideas, but I'll just note that this government has done substantial tax reform. We've done substantial productivity reform. We've kept the door open for new ideas when it comes to productivity.
1: The Business Council says productivity has been declining each year since 2020. Australia's biggest taxi fleet operator has blacklisted 100 drivers in the past 3 months for overcharging and other misconduct. 13 Cabs and Silver Service is calling for a national register of disqualified drivers to stop them working in the industry again. Hundreds have gathered at Brisbane City Hall to farewell former Queensland Police Commissioner Steve Golshevsky. He lost his battle with lung cancer earlier this month at the age of 67. Among those to speak at his service today was Tasmanian Police Commissioner Donna Adams.
3: On behalf of the Australian and New Zealand Police Commissioners, Golly, we say thank you for your extraordinary service, for the example you have set for the generation of police officers who will follow you. And most importantly, thank you for your friendship. Farewell, my friend. You will never be forgotten.
1: Mr. Golshevsky began his police career in 1980, rising to Commissioner in 2024 before the illness took hold. WA's first dedicated children's hospice will open its doors next month. The seaside facility in Swanbourne will provide around-the-clock specialist care, end-of-life care and bereavement support. Perth Children's Hospital Foundation Chair Ian Campbell says it's one of the best hospices in the country.
4: The joy this will bring to families in the worst time of their life. No one can conceive how horrible it must be to have to come here, but just if a mum or dad can sit up there and hear all the birdsong, hear the ocean lapping the shore, that'll just create a little bit of peace and tranquility in a horrific period in their life.
1: It includes 7 bedrooms, 3 family suites and private outdoor areas. Sport and in the AFL, Sydney veteran Dane Rampey will captain the Swans in their preliminary final in the absence of injured captain Callum Mills. The 36-year-old says he's grateful to be running out on the SCG on Friday night.
5: As you can expect, probably a month ago, we weren't sure what was going to happen, I guess, with the team and with the club and with the players. And I guess to be here and challenging in a prelim is just something, particularly being at the back end of my career, I'm really, really grateful for. So I think that's the overriding emotion.
1: The decision to select Rampey was made by Mills, coach Dean Cox and other club leaders. That's the latest news and sport. I'm Gareth Stafford.
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8: Good afternoon. Making news on Pulse. Tasmania's Acting Director of Local Government has ruled out further investigation into Hobart's Deputy Lord Mayor over food and drink taken from Town Hall, saying the matter falls outside his powers. Friendly Beaches has recorded its warmest September night on record before a cold front brings snow as low as 300 metres. And a coroner has been unable to determine what caused a house fire that killed a woman in Swansea on Tasmania's east coast 2 years ago. Get these stories and more on the free Pulse Tasmania app.
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8: Hobart can expect the chance of a shower later on for the rest of today, heading for a top of 21. Showers about tomorrow with a top of 13, while Wednesday should see an outside chance of a shower with a high of 14. Right now in the city, it's 21 degrees.
9: And welcome to Drive with Dave. On Monday, it's the 14th day of September, and we're starting with Ed Sheeran and his camera.

Demi Lovato with Cheap Codes there and No Promises. Well, today is the Feast of Exaltation of the Holy Cross, celebrating one of the most powerful symbols in Christianity, the cross. The day honours the cross as more than just a reminder of suffering, but it represents hope and salvation. And on a lighter note, it's cream-filled donut day. Soft pastry delights with a surprise inside and a delightful blend of texture sweetness that will bring a smile and some comfort.

0: We are messengers. You're halfway home at 20 minutes to four. And a new Education Insights report has revealed how students are navigating career ambitions, financial pressure and an uncertain future. The findings show that more than 700 Australian secondary school students surveyed found their optimism had risen from 55% in 2004 to 68% in 2005. Breaking the data down further, 43% of students are extremely optimistic about their overall future compared with 26% previously. In fact, optimism scores rose across most aspects of their future. The report also notes that markers of success are not different from those held by previous generations. The aspirations themselves have not changed dramatically, but the economic landscape has, leaving today's students to consider financial security against a backdrop of rising living costs and increasingly challenging housing markets.
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2: This year's 21st Annual Tasmanian Parliamentary Prayer Breakfast is coming up Wednesday, November 18. 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

3:30 with Sean McDonald there and Take My Hand. The trivia question today is, where did the Velvet Revolution occur?

0: Does one of your kids have a low opinion of themselves? Hi, I'm Rachel Doherty from tweens2teen.com with some practical parenting tips for the teenage years. It's not uncommon for kids to go through stages where they have low self-esteem. As they get older, they discover the competitive world we live in, and they start to realise that the only people who think they're great at everything is you and grandma. By the time they hit the teenage years, it doesn't really matter what other people think. Self-esteem is something they have to develop. It's not something that can be artificially pumped up by praise. So give your kids a hand by helping them see other people's abilities realistically. Where they're judging themselves against others, keep that balance too, and point out the qualities that you think make them unique. Talk up diversity and the power of difference. Until kids find their thing, it can be a roller coaster ride. So hang in there and keep the encouragement up.
1: For more parenting help, head to tweens2teen.com. That's tweens, the number two, teen.com.
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Quarter to four, Jeremy Camp and Anxious Heart on a Monday. It's the 14th day of September. If we reflect on the year 2002, the Gone South Music Festival would take place in Hobart with the support of the state government, and the Targa Tasmania Car Rally first ran in April of 2002. 2002, also the year for Jimmy Eat World and The Middle.

We Are Messengers there with Everyone Comes Alive, and Darren Mulligan turns 46 today from We Are Messengers. Australian Christian singer-songwriter Steve Grace will be 67 today. Also having a birthday today, Pope Leo the 14th, Robert Provost, head of the Catholic Church and the sovereign of the Vatican City, 71 today. And Morten Harket, the lead singer of the Norwegian band A-ha, will be 67. They had a big hit with 1985's Take On Me. And also, The Sun Always Shines on TV.

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1: In this bulletin, no fine big enough to deter tech companies, ferry strikes set to continue in Brisbane, and a surfer survives a shark attack in WA. With more, I'm Gareth Stafford. The federal government claims there isn't a big enough fine to curb the behaviour of big tech companies. Labor wants to legislate a digital duty of care to let users opt out of social media algorithms. Breaching the laws would trigger a $100 million fine. Communications Minister Annika Wells says it won't change how big tech operates.
2: This is about changing the behaviour of big tech, and ultimately this is about the social licence, and no particular figure that we mandate in Australia is going to be enough for the world's richest companies. It's got to be about what incentivises the change in behaviour.
1: The rules cover gaming platforms, messaging apps and AI chatbots, not just traditional social media. One Nation denies its proposed immigration policy would plunge Australia into a recession. The Minor Party has pledged to cut 750,000 temporary migrants over 3 years. The opposition warns the policy will cause a downturn in the economy, but One Nation Treasury spokesperson Barnaby Joyce claims current immigration levels are hurting ordinary Australians.
3: We already have for individuals on a per capita basis a problem that their lives are either stagnating or going backwards. That is no more evident than in such things as people living under, homeless people that I've just never seen before, even in Tamworth, living in boxes, living under bridges.
1: Business groups, the university sector and farmers warn the policy would hurt economic growth. More industrial action has been announced for Brisbane's ferry network. Workers will take part in four separate stoppages this week, impacting services on Wednesday and Thursday during the morning and afternoon peak. Unions are fighting for a 6% wage rise, along with better rosters and breaks and back pay. Some experts in artificial intelligence have suggested calls from the industry for a slowdown are too little too late. The heads of AI firms Anthropic, OpenAI and xAI have all backed calls for deceleration, regulation and more independent monitoring. But one academic has likened it to a pharmaceutical company releasing a drug, saying it will provide time for clinical trials to be completed. A man has suffered serious leg injuries in a shark attack in the north of WA. The man in his 50s was surfing at Glenfield Beach near Geraldton when he was bitten just before 10 o'clock this morning. He's believed to be in a serious but stable condition at the local hospital. To sport, and in the English Premier League, Manchester City has defeated Manchester United in their local derby at Old Trafford. That's despite Phil Foden being sent off midway through the first half. Erling Haaland with the only goal in the 60th minute.
4: Goal for Manchester City! Erling Haaland has given City the lead in the derby!
1: That call courtesy of Stan Sport. That's the latest news and sport. I'm Gareth Stafford.
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6: Good afternoon, making news on Pulse. Incat's Hull 096, the world's largest battery electric ship, has arrived in Uruguay after travelling from Hobart. Tasmania's acting director of local government has ruled out further investigation into Hobart's deputy Lord Mayor over food and drink taken from Town Hall, saying the matter falls outside his powers. And a former Launceston plastic surgeon has been fined $2,000 for failing to warn a patient about the risks of a tummy tuck. Get these stories and more on the free Pulse Tasmania app.
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6: A stray shower can't be ruled out across Hobart for the rest of today. A showery day tomorrow, getting up to 13. Then a possible shower on Wednesday, topping out at 14. Right now in the city, it's 20 degrees.
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0: 10 past four with Sean Rodriguez there and Just Like God. Coming up next in 60 seconds, Justin Bieber, Blood Bop and Friends.
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Around 20 past four with Jordan Falaise there and Changed. Coming up shortly, scrub cutters will be bushed to get us there. My Baby's Place from the DMAs.

0: Being lost in the bush isn't a lot of fun, or so I've heard. While I've never actually been lost, I have on the odd occasion been geographically challenged. Hi, I'm Mike Cooney. I got up early and headed off to check out a new area. The weather wasn't too flash, high winds and rain meant my chances weren't good. But as they say, the worst day hunting is better than, well, whatever. So, after poking around for a few hours, it was time to head back. The rain was steady by then, so I was pretty keen to make camp. Walking through the dripping bush, I expected to hit the main track at any minute. After about half an hour, I stopped to check my compass bearing, and in the fading light, it read that I was heading in the wrong direction. It was broken. Thankfully, I also had my GPS, so I grabbed it for a second opinion. I was stumped. It was reading the same as my compass. My GPS was broken too. So, with a horrible gnawing feeling growing inside, I forced myself to sit down and relax, which is hard to do when your emotions are screaming, panic! My compass wasn't broken, despite what my head said. It told me what direction camp was, so I simply had to trust my equipment, take a bearing, and start walking. And sure enough, after a nervous couple of hours bush bashing, I finally made it out. Which just goes to show, you can't always trust your emotions.
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1: Good afternoon. In stories making news, One Nation denies its proposed immigration policy would plunge Australia into a recession. The Minor Party has pledged to cut 750,000 temporary migrants over 3 years. The opposition warns the policy will cause a downturn in the economy. Hundreds have gathered at a Brisbane City Hall to farewell former Queensland Police Commissioner Steve Gorczewski. He lost his battle with lung cancer earlier this month at the age of 67. A surfer is in a stable condition in hospital after being bitten by a shark in WA. The man in his 50s was surfing near Geraldton and suffered serious injuries. The Australian Red Cross is urging people to get prepared now ahead of summer. Forecasters warn of a developing El Nino system, which is likely to bring hotter and drier conditions over the next few months. And in sport, Dane Rampey has been named to captain the Sydney Swans in Friday night's preliminary final against Fremantle in place of the injured Callum Mills. I'm Gareth Stafford, and those are the latest news and sport headlines.
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5: Weather around the country: Perth fine 24, Adelaide light showers tomorrow 18, Alice Springs fine and warm 33, and Darwin fine and warm 35. A little overcast in Brisbane 25, and overcast for Sydney 27, light showers Canberra 23, light showers Melbourne 20, and Hobart mainly fine apart from a light shower around 21 degrees.

Joy Williams there with We on Ultra 106.5. An internet search for study Bibles reveals there's around 2,600 results. The Bibles published with attached notes date back to around the 1500s, beginning in the 19th century. The practice simply exploded. Now virtually every theological tradition or demographic or vocation, cultural perspective, preacher or influencer, from teenagers to firefighters to duck hunters, has a study Bible just for them. John Stonestreet, writing for the Crosswalk Headlines, said it would not be a stretch to speak of Christianity spanning 1917 to the present day as the century of the study Bible. He says people can become so distracted by all the extra resources that they actually lose a track of God's word.

0: James Reunion says it's fine at 14 to 5 on a Monday afternoon with Dave on the drive home. Time to have a look at the world of sport. Preliminary final week coming up in the AFL. Friday night at the SCG, Sydney and Fremantle. Then Saturday, a twilight fixture between Hawthorn and the Brisbane Lions. The NFL wraps up tomorrow, round one at 10:30 a.m. The Chiefs and the Broncos. Tomorrow night, South Melbourne will take on the Lions at Lakeside Stadium in the second semi-final, kicking off at 7:30. The winner goes on to meet Melbourne Victory in the Australia Cup final. Two matches also to start the NBL season this weekend, United and the 36ers, and the Wildcats and South East Melbourne.
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3: This year's 21st Annual Tasmanian Parliamentary Prayer Breakfast is coming up Wednesday, November 18. This year's guest is Bernadette Black AM, a Winston Churchill Fellow, a member of the Order of Australia, Australian Tasmanian of the Year, and former Telstra Tasmanian Businesswoman of the Year. Registrations are now open, with early board bookings closing Monday, October 5. 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

Article 1 there and taken by the storm. Just a reminder, if you're driving down Argyle Street, no left turn into Liverpool Street for the next couple of years while they continue to work on the Royal Hobart Hospital. The now emergency drop-off from tomorrow will be in Argyle Street and lanes clearly marked for where the ambulances need to go and where you need to go if you need to drop somebody off at accident and emergency.

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1: In this bulletin, voters losing faith in Labor, cutting the fuel excise may bring unintended consequences, and Whyalla steel workers lose their jobs. With more, I'm Gareth Stafford. Voters are losing faith in Labor's ability to manage the economy as business groups urge the government to slash the red tape. Michael Packey has more.
2: The latest Resolve Political Monitor shows people are worried about Labor's economic management and have marked the Prime Minister down sharply over a series of broken election promises. Senior Labor MP Tanya Plibersek claims the government is working through a challenging global environment.
3: We're the party making hard decisions to get the economy back on track.
2: But a key business group argues the nation is poised to deliver its worst decade of productivity on record. Bran Black from the Business Council believes current tax policy, industrial relation laws and red tape is hampering economic progress.
4: We need to do a better job of tackling those hard-to-reach reforms.
2: The Resolve poll has found core support for Labor is steady at 28%, with One Nation on 27%, the Coalition improving to 24%.
1: Michael Packer reporting. Economists are warning another cut to the fuel excise would drive up inflation. The federal government's reportedly considering the move amid fears the cost of crude oil could surpass record levels as the Middle East war escalates. But independent economist Saul Eslake says it'll do more harm than good.
5: First of all, it's expensive. Remember that when the government first announced the cut in the fuel excise, it budgeted that it would cost $4.25 billion. And that was for a three-month period. Now, if you would do it for a whole year, you're talking about something north of $16 billion, which is a serious blowout.
1: Average prices are currently around $2.17, having been as low as $1.55 in July when the cut was first applied. It's officially the end of the line for the blast furnace at the Whyalla Steelworks in South Australia. Up to 500 workers and around 100 labour hire contractors will be directly impacted by its closure. South Australian Premier Peter Malinauskas has announced a $10 billion state and federal government support package.
6: Worker support, it does counselling, it does everything from reskilling and training, reaccreditation for existing skills that might be transferable, providing support for contractors that may need it. This is a comprehensive package to provide support where we can.
1: Other works will continue at the site. To sport and in the NRL, the Sharks are hoping to finish off a drained Roosters side in Saturday night's NRL semi-final at Allianz Stadium. The Chooks are coming off a bruising 19-12 loss to the Panthers. Sharks halfback Nicho Hynes says it can be hard to bounce back from defeat in the finals.
7: I've been in that situation in 2022 when we lost to the Cowboys here and then lost to the Rabbitohs a week after in straight sets, and you know the Raiders did it last year too when we went and beat them.
1: In the other semi, the Warriors play the Knights. That's the latest news and sport. I'm Gareth Stafford.
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10: Good afternoon, making news on Pulse. Incat's Hull 096, the world's largest battery electric ship, has arrived in Uruguay after travelling from Hobart. Tasmania's acting director of local government has ruled out further investigation into Hobart's deputy Lord Mayor over food and drink taken from Town Hall, saying the matter falls outside his powers. And a former Launceston plastic surgeon has been fined $2,000 for failing to warn a patient about the risks of a tummy tuck. Get these stories and more on the free Pulse Tasmania app.
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11: 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The Lord upholds all who fall and lifts up all who are bowed down.
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0: KJ52 with a brand new day at 12 minutes past five. It is time to have a look at what's happening around town. Now, Billy Bailey's Vaudelian was on tonight, at the Rest Point Casino. Two events coming up Wednesday. Breakfast, the Clarence Prayer Breakfast at the Motor Yacht Club on the Eastern Shore from 7:30. And the City Bible Forum webinar, Life at Work in the City at 7:30. So you'll need to pick between those two for Wednesday if you're looking for an event to be involved in. We're going to talk about another event that's coming up a little bit later in the week, Thursday, Friday and Saturday. It's the 2026 Hobart Gang Show. We talk about it next.
1: This year's 21st Annual Tasmanian Parliamentary Prayer Breakfast is coming up Wednesday, November 18. 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
0: And welcome back to the program. Today we're talking Hobart Gang Show 2026. And Shanique Smith's joining us to have a look at it. Shanique, welcome along.
3: Thank you for having me.
0: Tell us a little bit about this year's Gang Show. I think it's a milestone year, isn't it?
3: It is. So this year is our 50th anniversary year. And our show has actually been sort of pre-written because it's been compiled using a number of fan favourite show items across our 50-year season.
0: So what sort of items do we have that those of us that have been along many years will remember?
3: So we've got the old classics such as Crest of a Wave and Wonderful Life, and we're actually showcasing a couple of different versions, so a modernised version and then from way back in the day. And then we've got some favourites from a few years ago that I was involved in, such as Got a Regatta and Peg Leg on the Dance Floor, and then some newer items from shows over the last couple of years, specifically A Very Merry Mary, which was actually in last year's show.
0: Mm. For those who may not be familiar with the Gang Show, tell our listeners a little bit about how you become involved and what it's all about.
3: Absolutely. So the production is produced by youth scouts and guides from across Hobart. The youngest member in our show this year is 10 and the eldest is 24. And at the end of every show, we've actually got an expression of interest form for any youth members in scouting and guiding who may be interested in joining the show. So you can fill out an expression of interest. We have a multitude of people who are involved in different units and troops in the show, and we will quite often mention to them about auditions so that you can register and come along. But you can also get in contact with us. We have a Facebook page. If you're interested, you can reach out on Facebook. But coming along and seeing a show is a great teaser to sort of see what it's all about. And if you might be interested, then we've got avenues for you to register your interest and join in.
0: Mm. Well, I'm quite excited to hear that there's a 10-year-old involved. That's how I originally got involved back at Cumberland Gang Show over 50 years ago now. I got involved. They needed a very short person to be at the end of a skit about Romans. And it just happened to be me, and that was my only role for the night. But I stuck at it for quite a few years and was lucky enough to do a gang show in the Australian Jamboree in Melbourne as well. So, it's an exciting time for scouts and guides to put these sort of shows on, and the history is so rich right around the country. It's not just here in Hobart.
3: Oh, absolutely. And look, the culture even stretches overseas. You know, we get well wishes from Edinburgh Gang Show in Scotland and from other gang shows across the globe, predominantly in Europe, especially considering our theatre manager was actually born and raised in England, and his son's over there with the family at the moment, and they go over and see gang shows when they're on, and then they send us well wishes for our season as well. So not only nationwide, but globally as well.
0: Well, we wish you well. Of course, it's up at the Mount Nelson Theatre there at the Hobart College, Thursday, Friday and Saturday for shows this year. And if you want to get some more details, just put Hobart Gang Show 2026 into your search engine and you'll be able to find the exact spot to go and to find out a little bit more. Shanique, we wish you and the cast and crew all the best for the upcoming shows Thursday, Friday and Saturday of this week.
3: Thank you very much, Dave. Appreciated.

0: How good would it have been to be one of Jesus' disciples? It would have been easy to hear God's voice because Jesus was the ultimate God conversation. I'm Tanya Harris of God Conversations. Jesus was God's word in the flesh. Everything he said and did was God's voice. So the disciples heard God speaking when Jesus preached on the temple steps, when they walked with him along the streets, and as they sat together over a meal. So you can only imagine how they felt when Jesus announced his leaving. What? Jesus, you can't leave. How are we going to hear your voice? But what did Jesus say? It is for your good if I go, because then I'll send you my Spirit who will speak to you wherever you go. It's hard to imagine anything better than having a face-to-face conversation with Jesus. But Jesus said there was. It's his Holy Spirit. 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
1: Good afternoon. In stories making news, Federal Parliament has voted to delay consideration of amendments to the $5,000 allied health cap. The opposition, Independents and Greens united in the Senate last week to thwart the bill. The amendments will be considered at the next parliamentary sitting. A South Australian pelican has now been infected with bird flu. It's the first case in the country. The bird was found at Edithburgh on the York Peninsula. Sydney has recorded its highest auction clearance rate since April, with nearly 60% of homes selling over the weekend. The preliminary number was slightly above the national average, 58.4%. And in sport in the English Premier League, Manchester City has defeated Manchester United in their local derby at Old Trafford. That's despite Phil Foden being sent off midway through the first half. Erling Haaland with the only goal in the 60th minute. I'm Gareth Stafford, and those are the latest news and sport headlines.
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5: Weather around the state, a little showery for Burnie 17, similar story in Devonport 16, showers in Launceston 18, but mainly fine, St Helens 20. Some showers on the west coast at Strawn 15, and Hobart another mainly fine day, around 20 degrees.

Brandon Lake Bailey Zimmerman there with Just Believe. And you're listening to Drive with Dave, remembering in 1992 the Qantas merged with Australian Airlines to be renamed TAA in 1986. In 1999, Susie Maroney became the first Australian person to swim from Jamaica to Cuba, completing the feat on this day. And in 2010, France banned full-length clothing, headgear, masks, helmets, balaclavas, burkas in public places in 2010. 2010 was also for the year of Little Red with Rocket.

0: The Hollis Creek Revival and a bit of Wildfire, and you're listening to Drive with Dave, getting towards the end of the program and giving you something to ponder as you head towards the evening. Sydney J. Harris once said, "Freud's prescription for personal happiness as consisting of work and love must be taken with one proviso, that the work has to be loved and the love has to be worked on."
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3: This year's 21st Annual Tasmanian Parliamentary Prayer Breakfast is coming up Wednesday, November 18. 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

Delirious and rain down as we head up to 6 o'clock. News, sport and weather. I'll say farewell with Sean Mullins and a lullaby.

0: Ultra 106.5 News, brought to you by station sponsor Millington's Funerals, with chapels in Mornington, Moona, Cornelian Bay and Kingston.
1: In this bulletin, a new job for Susan Lee, GST debate not going away, and bird flu detected in a pelican in South Australia. With more, I'm Gareth Stafford. The Albanese government and opposition are warning One Nation's migration policy could push Australia into recession. The minor party is proposing to cut 750,000 student, skilled and family visas over the next 3 years. The aim is to reach a net migration cap of 130,000 people per year, which One Nation argues is more sustainable. But Shadow Home Affairs Minister John O'Donoghue says the policy hasn't been thought through.
2: Which parts of the economy will be impacted and to what extent? Because for every person that is not brought into Australia, there is notionally an economic cost, say for skilled visa holders, they pay tax when they work. Those sorts of numbers are an important part of this debate.
1: Business groups, the university sector and farmers warn the policy would hurt economic growth. Former opposition leader Susan Lee has been appointed to the Snowy Hydro Board following her retirement from federal parliament. Her new role will pay $130,000 a year, along with other special provisions. The board is overseeing the rollout of the hydropower system, which is dealing with drastic cost blowouts. Federal Parliament has voted to delay consideration of amendments to the $5,000 allied health cap. The opposition, independents and Greens united in the Senate last week to thwart the bill. The amendments will be considered at the next parliamentary sitting. Business leaders are joining unions and social services groups to call for major changes to the GST carve-up. They want more of the money to be directed towards boosting frontline services and to cut business taxes and red tape. A Productivity Commission report found the 2018 deal was a costly mistake. Business New South Wales Chief Executive Daniel Hunter says the Commonwealth must act on the report.
3: We are unable to reduce the payroll tax threshold. We are unable to do things like emergency services levy reform because New South Wales is not getting a fair share of GST.
1: WA continues to benefit the most from the deal, with around 75 cents in the dollar going back to the state. A South Australian pelican has now been infected with bird flu. It's the first case in the country. The bird was found at Edithburgh on the York Peninsula. Meantime, a dead sea lion found near Victor Harbour has been sent for further testing. To sport, and in tennis, Alexander Zverev has been crowned US Open champion, beating Ben Shelton in four sets. The final score 6-3, 7-6, 5-7, 6-2. Shelton was gracious in defeat.
4: First and most importantly, I want to thank God. My successes are a gift. The failures are a gift. And being here playing in front of you guys is a gift.
1: That audio courtesy of Channel 9. The title is Zverev's second major. That's the latest news and sport. I'm Gareth Stafford.
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6: Good evening, making news on Pulse. Labor is demanding the government reveal which departments have been told to leave vacant jobs unfilled to meet budget savings targets. Public land in a dozen Tasmanian suburbs is being offered to private aged care providers as the state tries to move older patients out of hospital beds. And Incat's Hull 096, the world's largest battery electric ship, has arrived in Uruguay after travelling from Hobart. Get these stories and more on the free Pulse Tasmania app.
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6: A possible shower around Hobart tonight, lows around 8, before showers about tomorrow, heading for a top of 13. Wednesday is set to bring a slight chance of a shower with a top of 14. Right now in the city, it's 16 degrees.
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The movie The Island with Ewan McGregor and Scarlett Johansson is a tribute to human curiosity and the human spirit of the desire of each of us to fathom the unknown. Far more than simply seeking simple pleasures like job satisfaction or occasional enjoyment, people long for true knowledge and deep understanding of what lies behind and beyond our own experience. In the movie, we are told that the promise of escape to an island beyond a sterile capsule is the one thing that gives the inmates hope and purpose. Recast in our world, it's the equivalent of saying, "I just live for the summer holidays," but people want so much more.

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0: This year's 21st annual Tasmanian Parliamentary Prayer Breakfast is coming up Wednesday, November 18. This year's guest is Bernadette Black AM, a Winston Churchill Fellow, a member of the Order of Australia, Australian Tasmanian of the Year, and former Telstra Tasmanian Businesswoman of the Year. 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
1: In this bulletin, Anthony Albanese forced to rescind a golf membership, New South Wales firefighters getting in ahead of the new season, and a doctor's strike averted for now. With the details, I'm Gareth Stafford. Key business groups argue federal tax policy, industrial relations laws, and red tape is strangling the economy. New data produced by the Business Council of Australia shows we're on track to deliver the worst decade of productivity on record. The organisation says unless more is done to grow the economic pie, the country will go backwards. Opposition leader Angus Taylor says the Albanese government should heed the warnings.
2: Productivity has been in free fall in this country. We haven't had it. And the reality of that is that we see the prices are going up faster than incomes. Well, we need an Australia that gets back to incomes going up faster than prices.
1: Business groups, the university sector and farmers warn the policy would hurt economic growth. The Prime Minister has resigned an honorary membership of a golf club in his Sydney electorate. The matter came to light after it was revealed the Marrickville Golf Club received a $6 million grant to upgrade its clubhouse and precinct. Anthony Albanese says he had no idea he was an honorary member of the club when the grant was made. He's written to the club to decline the membership, but stands by his decision to help organisations in his electorate. The Rural Fire Service of New South Wales is hoping to make the most of favourable conditions as crews work to complete hazard reduction burns ahead of the bushfire season. While locals might welcome the southerly change clearing out lingering smoke haze over Sydney, RFS Superintendent Ben Shepherd says potential showers could stall their efforts before the conditions heat up again.
3: Then towards the weekend, though, as well, we could see a return of high fire danger for Sydney. So we might actually have to see ourselves pulling up because of that high fire danger. But look, it is a really good opportunity. We want to get as much done as before it becomes too dry, too hot and too dangerous.
1: The bushfire season runs from October to March, but it can vary due to conditions. Victorian Public Hospital doctors have called off a planned 24-hour statewide strike tomorrow amid concerns over patient safety. Doctors had been preparing to escalate weeks of industrial action as a long-running dispute with the state government over paying conditions continues. The sport, and in the AFL, the Dockers say they're not looking at themselves as underdogs heading into Friday's preliminary final against Sydney at the SCG. Midfielder Caleb Sarong says their winning mindset doesn't rely on a home ground advantage.
4: It's a home prelim final for them, so we're the away team. We're going to travel over there in front of their fans, so I'd be surprised if they wouldn't see themselves as favourites. But for us, we don't really read into that. We're just going about playing our footy and going over and hunting them.
1: And in the NRL, Dolphins winger Selwyn Cobbo has been charged with a Grade 1 contrary conduct for an incident involving Warriors forward Kurt Capel during Saturday's win. It's his first offence, meaning he'll only receive a fine with an early guilty plea. That's the latest news and sport. I'm Gareth Stafford.
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7: Good evening, making news on Pulse. Labor is demanding the government reveal which departments have been told to leave vacant jobs unfilled to meet budget savings targets. Public land in a dozen Tasmanian suburbs is being offered to private aged care providers as the state tries to move older patients out of hospital beds. And Incat's Hull 096, the world's largest battery electric ship, has arrived in Uruguay after travelling from Hobart. Get these stories and more on the free Pulse Tasmania app.
6: Pulse Tasmania, the island's number one for news.
8: From the Bible, for national prosperity. God says, if they turn to me and repent and turn from the evil they have been doing, then I will hear their prayer in heaven, forgive them their sins and make their land prosperous again. From chapter 7 of the second book of Chronicles in the Old Testament.
9: A Millington's bushland burial is a natural and non-traditional form of burial within native bushland at our Kingston Cemetery. Millington's, a life remembered your way.
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7: Maybe a shower across Hobart tonight, dropping to 8. Showers coming through tomorrow with a top of 13, then an isolated shower possible on Wednesday with a high of 14. Right now in the city, it's 16 degrees.
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0: Hey, this is Ben Windle with another Life Minute. Our rewards in life will always be in direct proportion to what we give to life. All of us wake up every morning to bring our best to our workplace, our family, and those around us. And one key to succeeding in life is to do everything with a spirit of excellence. Think of it this way. Every job is a self-portrait of the person who does it. Autograph your work with excellence. Martin Luther King Jr. described it this way. If a man is called to be a street sweeper, he should sweep streets even as Michelangelo painted, or Beethoven composed music, or Shakespeare wrote poetry. He should sweep streets so that all the hosts of heaven and earth will pause to say, "Here lived a great street sweeper who did his job well." Now take out those words, street sweeper, and add whatever you do in its place. Find a way to incorporate excellence into your life. I'm Ben Windle.
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2: This year's 21st Annual Tasmanian Parliamentary Prayer Breakfast is coming up Wednesday, November 18. 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
1: In this bulletin, Pauline Hanson gets the Indigenous community offside, New South Wales auction clearance rates improving, and a repeat offender fined again. With more, I'm Gareth Stafford. One Nation leader Pauline Hanson has described Indigenous Australians as the most primitive race on earth, claiming they've done nothing for the country. Senator Hanson made the divisive comments on a podcast in September last year. She's questioned why Indigenous culture is taught in schools, claiming it's a waste of time. The comments have been condemned by the government and the opposition. The New South Wales Treasurer is pointing to WA's attempts to poach the NRL Grand Final to argue the GST deal is unfairly benefiting the state. Productivity Commission's inquiry into the distribution of the goods and services tax has begun. Hearings will examine whether reforms introduced in 2018 are effective. Daniel Mookie says WA is using its sweetheart deal to lure extra economic activity.
2: They've been bidding for our NRL Grand Final and they don't even play it. That's an important part of tourism in this state and an important part of event tourism, which we know full well drives a huge amount of activity.
1: WA Premier Roger Cook says he'll keep fighting for WA's share. Sydney has recorded its highest auction clearance rate since April, with nearly 60% of homes selling over the weekend. The preliminary number was slightly above the national average of 58.5%. Hundreds have gathered at Brisbane City Hall to farewell former Queensland Police Commissioner Steve Gorshevsky. He lost his battle with lung cancer earlier this month at the age of 67. Among those to speak at the service was Tasmanian Police Commissioner Donna Adams.
3: On behalf of the Australian and New Zealand Police Commissioners, Golly, we say thank you for your extraordinary service, for the example you have set for the generation of police officers who will follow you, and most importantly, thank you for your friendship. Farewell, my friend. You will never be forgotten.
1: Mr. Gorshevsky began his police career in 1980, rising to commissioner in 2024 before the illness took hold, forcing him to resign a few months later. A WA education and care provider has been fined for the ninth time since 2023 for inadequate supervision. A 7-year-old child with additional needs was left unsupervised for about 20 minutes in March last year at a Baldivis primary school. Camp Australia has been ordered to pay $35,000 by the State Administrative Tribunal. The child was physically unharmed. To sport and in tennis, Alexander Zverev has been crowned US Open champion, beating Ben Shelton in 4 sets. The German thanking new U.S. tennis chief executive, Craig Tiley.
4: For those of you that you don't know, Craig Tiley has been the tournament director in the Australian Open for the past 25 years. And he decided to move to New York, which we as players were not very happy about because he made the Australian Open the best tournament in the world. But from now on, I think the U.S. Open will probably be the best tournament in the world since you're here. So
1: that audio thanks to Channel 9. That's the latest news and sport. I'm Gareth Stafford.
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7: Good evening, making news on Pulse. Labor is demanding the government reveal which departments have been told to leave vacant jobs unfilled to meet budget savings targets. Public land in a dozen Tasmanian suburbs is being offered to private aged care providers as the state tries to move older patients out of hospital beds. And Incat's Hull 096, the world's largest battery electric ship, has arrived in Uruguay after travelling from Hobart. Get these stories and more on the free Pulse Tasmania app.
6: Pulse Tasmania, the island's number one for news.
8: From the Bible, our duty towards one another. 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
7: Maybe a shower across Hobart tonight, dropping to 8. Showers coming through tomorrow with a top of 13. Then an isolated shower possible on Wednesday with a high of 14. Right now in the city, it's 16 degrees.
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1: This year's 21st Annual Tasmanian Parliamentary Prayer Breakfast is coming up Wednesday, November 18. 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
1: When Paul writes to the church at Colossae, he tells them to put to death a long list of behaviours that aren't appropriate. Things like impurity, evil desires, covetousness, idolatry, lying. It's a long list. Then Paul has a list of how we should behave. Attitudes like kindness, meekness, patience and self-control. So what is the difference between these two lists? Key for me is that the first list is our fallen human default position. These things are the natural response to any circumstance. The second list, the things we are to put on, is a list of actions where we need to make a conscious choice. We are saved by God's grace, not our actions. But for our lives to reflect God's values, we need to avoid our default behaviours and make choices to live out God's values.
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0: sin. Now, there's a word that goes down like a lead balloon. It's a bit, well, for many people, it feels like some old-fashioned religious concept from the past. But the facts are that even though it's becoming something of a four-letter word, sin is the greatest malady in this world today. Hi, I'm Bernie Diamond, and welcome to the program today as we kick off a new series of messages called Reaping the Harvest of Righteousness. And do stick with me, because very soon I'll be telling you about my latest life application book. It's called How to Enter God's Rest, and I'd love to send you a free copy to help you do just that. Enter into God's rest.
1: It's Monday again, and the weeks march by inexorably, don't they? Amazing. Now, something that strikes me as I look around the world in which we live is that we live in a world where just about anything goes. Even in my short lifetime, just on a half a century, which in the overall scheme of history is like a drop in the ocean, things have changed radically. Let me give you an example. When I was young, a woman falling pregnant outside marriage was a matter of great shame. Today, it's a lifestyle choice that many women make. Many, many couples choose to live together without making the commitment of marriage. And just in case you think I'm plucking that out of the air, the statistics tell us that in Australia at least, cohabitation before marriage has increased, wait for this, from 18% of couples in 1975 to almost 60% today. It's gone from being the exception to almost being the norm. Just the way things are these days. And divorce rates, again, using Australian statistics, the number of divorces has jumped dramatically in my lifetime, from around 7,000 in 1959 to around 50,000 this year, with some 43% of marriages ending in divorce. Things have changed, definitely changed. Question is, what's going on? You know, sometimes you hear people thumping the table, telling us how bad things are these days, not like the good old days when I was young. The implication is that this younger generation is, well, you know, they have no discipline and standards, and if only things were like they were back in the good old days. Problem is, the good old days weren't really such good old days. Husbands still beat their wives back in the good old days. Children were still abused back in the good old days. Bad things still happen in the good old days too, let's be honest. So the last thing under the sun that I want to be doing is suggesting that we somehow turn back the clock so that things will be fine again just like they were in the good old days, because A, we can't turn the clock back, and B, even if we could, things weren't necessarily so grand back in those good old days. And there's a reason for that. Because from the moment Adam and Eve took their first bite of that apple from that one tree, the one tree in that beautiful, abundant, peaceful garden of which God said, don't eat the fruit of this tree. From that moment, there's been a whole thing going on in this world, and it's called sin. Let's listen to the story, Genesis chapter 3. Now the serpent, he was craftier than the other wild animals that the Lord God had made. He said to the woman, did God say, you shall not eat from any tree in the garden? But the woman said to the serpent, we may eat the fruit of the trees in the garden, but God said, you shall not eat of the fruit of the tree that is in the middle of the garden, nor shall you touch it, or you'll die. But the serpent said to the woman, you won't die, because God knows that when you eat of it, your eyes will be opened, and you'll be like God, knowing good and evil. So when the woman saw that the tree was good for food, and it was a delight to the eyes, and that the tree was to be desired to make one wise, she took of its fruit and ate. And she also gave some to her husband, who was with her, and he ate. Then the eyes of both were opened, and they knew that they were naked, and they sewed fig leaves together and made loincloths for themselves. And they heard the sound of the Lord God walking in the garden at the time of the evening breeze. And the man and his wife hid themselves from the presence of the Lord God among the trees of the garden. But the Lord God called to the man and said, where are you? He said, I heard the sound of you in the garden, and I was afraid because I was naked and I hid myself. And God said, who told you that you were naked? Have you eaten from the tree of which I commanded you not to eat? The man said, the woman whom you gave me, she gave me the fruit from the tree, and I ate. And the Lord God said to the woman, what is it that you have done? The woman said, the serpent tricked me, and I ate. Now you see, Things have changed in this world. We live in a world where anything goes, right? Well, just about anything. Many a moral standard of yesteryear seems old-fashioned and irrelevant and to many downright offensive. We're a whole bunch more relaxed about things these days compared to those rigid old rules from last century. So this notion of sin, of rebelling against God, of eating from the wrong tree, it seems kind of outdated, a throwback from the church of the 1950s. It feels, well, irrelevant in this enlightened age in which we live, doesn't it? And there are some things from the past, okay, the way women were treated as chattels almost, that were terrible. Still happens in places around the world today, or treating people differently because of their skin colour or their nationality. So many flaws and faults in those rigid rules from the past, to be sure. And that's why this short three-letter word, sin, is something of a four-letter word these days, a dirty word, a nasty word, a word that implies moral judgment against the standards of some rigid and flawed rules from our childhood. But I'm not so much talking about those, about man-made rules. The thing that ushered pain and suffering into this world was our rebellion against God, starting with Adam and Eve in the garden. Read on in chapter 3 of that book of Genesis, and we find that there were some serious consequences to their actions, painful consequences. So, whilst sin is a word that seems to carry a whole bunch of religious baggage around with it, actually it speaks of our rebellion against God. And that word sin, as it's used in the Bible, means literally to miss the mark, to miss the whole point, to miss out on your share. And that's the consequence of our rebellion against God. It's not this thing that there are a whole bunch of rigid rules we have to follow in order to get our ticket docked so that we can get into heaven. That's not it. The point is that God is a God who loves us. He loves you. He loves me beyond anything we can imagine love to be. Writes the Apostle Paul to his friends in Ephesus, Ephesians chapter 3, verses 18 and 19. He says, I pray that you may have the power to comprehend with all the saints what is the breadth and length and height and depth, and to know the love of Christ that surpasses knowledge, so that you may be filled with all the fullness of God. In other words, he loves us so much, more than words can ever say. So when we turn our backs on him, when we decide to live our lives our way, when we adopt this anything goes attitude, there are consequences. I mean, simple things. Eat too much of the wrong stuff, it'll ruin your health. Work too hard and don't get enough rest, it'll ruin your life. Play too hard, drink too hard, it'll ruin your health and your relationships. Cause and effect. Come on, this is not rocket science. It's as plain as the nose on your face and mine. There are consequences. As much as we try and kid ourselves, as much as we try to tell ourselves that we can have anything, be anything, do anything, it'll all be okay, we know that's a lie, and we know that there are always consequences. We've been duped into thinking that sin is some old-fashioned, irrelevant religious word from the past, when all along it's the greatest malady in our lives. When all along that rebellion is robbing us of the fruit of a good and healthy relationship with God. A God who loves us so much that he sent us his only son, Jesus, so that whoever believes in him wouldn't perish, but instead would have eternal life. Life's hard, right? I mean, it's good, but it can be hard with things coming at you from every side, as they so often do. And then there are the things bubbling along inside us, all of which can rob us of the peace that God so desperately wants to give us. That's why I'd so love to send you a free copy of my latest book, How to Enter God's Rest. 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Because God's word, man, it's alive and active. 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Hey, thank you so much for joining me. I'm Bernie Diamond. Catch you again, same time tomorrow, with a different perspective.
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4: What a night. I absolutely loved the concert. And how good were those cocktails? It's late and I have to drive to Richmond. I have to work in the morning.
5: How much have you had to drink?
4: Just a few. It'll be fine. I know the road. Let's go.
5: I've had the best time tonight. I cannot wait to do that. Watch out!
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0: What do people do in church? Well, you may be familiar with rituals such as singing, kneeling in prayer, taking bread and wine. But have you heard about the kiss? I'm Tanya Harris of God Conversations. The kiss was a regular feature of services in the early church. In between singing and preaching, the bishop would announce the kiss, and off they'd go. The kiss even led to rumours outside the church. What was going on inside? It wasn't about being polite, and it wasn't about speed dating. The kiss was rich with meaning, representing love, unity, and peace. You were expected to kiss those you disagreed with and those you didn't like. It was a way of reinforcing a central truth that in God's family, everyone belonged. Though the kiss may no longer feature in our churches today, its meaning remains. For more on having your own God Conversations, go to godconversations.com.
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2: Here's some data for you. Over a third of Americans surveyed have a garage that is so cluttered. Oh, did they look at my garage? I think they did. But you can't even park your car in there. Mm-hmm. Ooh, that hurts because I park outside the garage.
3: Obviously, it's a pretty common issue.
2: That, obviously. An estimated 12 days each year are spent searching for lost or misplaced items. 12 days.
3: Oh, my goodness.
2: That's ridiculous. Household clutter is a widespread problem, did you know? With over 70% of people worldwide feeling overwhelmed by it. The average American doesn't wear 82% of the stuff in their closet. That, again, would be true of me. Man, it's like they just called me. Survey of one. And today, we want to talk to you about how to correct that. I love the title of Josh's book, Uncluttered Faith, Own Less, Love More, and Make an Impact in Your World. That sounds perfect.
3: And we're going to talk about all of this without shaming you. So don't turn away
2: you
3: because
2: can all
3: you
2: shame
3: feel guilty.
2: Me.
3: There's going to be inspiration here because there's a higher purpose to getting rid of our stuff and living with less clutter. And our guest is Joshua Becker, who's a best-selling author, speaker, and founder of the website Becoming Minimalist. And we'll be talking about one of his books, Uncluttered Faith, Own Less, Love More, and Make an Impact in Your World.
2: Joshua, welcome back to Focus.
4: Well, it is good to be here. Thank you so much.
2: Listen, I mean, you are this minimalist expert. Now, Kimberly, your wife's in the audience, so I'll be looking at her like, is she surviving in this minimalist environment?
4: There you go.
2: Now, talk to that idea, that data I just gave. 82% of the stuff in people's closets they don't wear?
4: Yeah.
2: Seriously.
4: Yeah, and you mentioned the garage stat about 33% can't park in their garage.
2: This is tender.
4: Well, the part I was going to add to it, which makes it even more fascinating, is that the average American home has tripled in size in the last 50 years, and we still can't park in our garages. Mm-hmm. Really, I mean, when you think about it, how much stuff we own, like never in human history have human beings owned as much stuff as we do today. And whether it's improving our lives or not, I think is an important question we should be asking.
2: I guess the right question is why. I mean, that'd be a good place to start, just to say, you know, if I've got my garage full of stuff, what does that say about my ability to declutter?
4: Well, that is a good question. I think that there are different reasons. Different people struggle with difficulty decluttering. I think the most important truth that it communicates to us is that stuff can never satisfy. And every ad is telling us our lives will be better if we buy whatever they're selling. And so we believe it slowly, subtly, and we keep accumulating these things, thinking that our lives will be better. And in reality, they don't improve all that much. And so rather than thinking, hey, maybe accumulating more, which is what Jesus told us, isn't the way to a better way of life, we just keep accumulating more and more and more.
2: Well, let's get to that benefit. I mean, the Lord did indicate that it's good not to be encumbered by a lot of stuff. I mean, he did that with the rich man who was saying, how do I get into heaven? Well, sell all your possessions and follow me.
4: Yeah.
2: I would see Jesus as pretty much a minimalist when it came to stuff. But speak to the spiritual element here and what we're trying to overcome with our appetite.
4: Yeah. So let me speak to the spiritual element and what Jesus had to say about money and possessions. I grew up in a Christian home. I was a pastor for 15 years. I knew full well what Jesus had to say about possessions and money and being generous to the poor. And life is not found in the abundance of possessions, and sell your things and give to the poor. Come follow me, you'll have treasures in heaven. And for some reason, I used to read all of those instructions. And for some reason, my thought was, man, Jesus really wants me to live a miserable life today. Like, I can see how that would help the poor. I can see how that would give me treasures in heaven. Like, it makes sense in that way. But man, my life is going to be boring and miserable if I have to sacrifice everything. Until we started actually living that out and we got rid of 60 to 70% of our possessions. And when we did, I discovered, lo and behold, that Jesus knew exactly what he was talking about, that life is better, it's more freer, we have more energy and focus, we can find more fulfillment and meaning. And wouldn't you know, just like everything else, Jesus knew the best way for us to live. So that's what Uncluttered Faith is about. It's not a negative view of materialism so much as it is, hey, let's look at the life that Jesus was actually inviting us to live.
2: You had a friend, I think, or a woman that you mentioned in the book named Amy, who was at a big box retailer, and she had an epiphany in the parking lot. Now, I've had an epiphany in one of those parking lots, but I don't think it was the same one. Like, what am I doing here?
4: Yeah.
2: But what was her epiphany?
4: Yeah, Amy Slinker-Smith is her name. The short version of her story, they had tried for years to have a child. They finally had a son named Zach. She continued to work full-time. He worked full-time. And she said that she went through this thought process of, man, we spent years trying to have this child, and I just see him in the mornings when I drop him off at daycare and bring him home for dinner and put him to bed. And she said, there must be a better way. And so she found minimalism. She found decluttering to try to free up her life and to free up her time at home to be with her family and to be with her son. And one day on her way home from work, she stops in the parking lot to run in, as she said she did every single week. And it's raining. She gets out of the car. She's going to get Zach out of the back seat and run in. And she just stopped before she opened the door. And she thought to herself, I don't actually need anything more. Like, I have enough at home already. And so she got back in the car and she drove away. And I think it's a wonderful observation and an illustration and metaphor about so many of our lives, that we're sacrificing time with the Lord. We're sacrificing time with our kids. We're sacrificing time serving and volunteering because of the things that we want to buy and we want to accumulate. I just had this picture of like rain falling on as like the symbolism of new life and a fresh new way to approach life. So,
2: well, what you're connecting is that fact that when you declutter, you can lower your stress and anxiety.
4: Yeah. Yeah. Because the message from the world is the exact opposite. Like, the more you'll have, the easier life will be, the happier life will be. But all of the studies, I mean, UCLA, Princeton, Psychology Today, like, they go on and on. The more clutter we have, the more stress we feel. Like, literally the hormones spike in our system when we're surrounded by things that are calling for our attention. And so the less that we own, the more calm and refreshed and rested that we feel. And so there's a very direct connection there for sure.
2: You created a series of, I think, steps to follow for people who want to practice minimalism. I think, is it the Becker method?
4: Yeah. So the Becker method is a way to approach decluttering your home. And honestly, what I have discovered in my life is that the best way to realize the benefits of owning less, the invitation, the blessings that Jesus invites us to, is to actually start owning less.
2: So, yeah, it's good.
4: So yeah, the approach is, number one, like, just get convinced on the benefits of owning less, that this is something that you want to happen in your home. And then the approach is, a lot of people, when they think about decluttering, they think about, yeah, I got to do my garage or my basement or my attic, or I got to go through all the photos in the basement. And I say, no, no, you don't have to start by getting rid of the hardest thing in your home. Like, declutter your bedroom, your bathroom, your closet. Like, start in those easier lived-in spaces so you can start to feel the benefits of owning less. And then you'll kind of build up that muscle and that momentum and motivation to eventually get to the garage and the attic and the storage unit.
2: I think it's great. Yeah. What are some of those other steps?
4: There's steps about noticing the benefits and articulating the benefits as we own less. I think it's really important to reinforce even something as simple as, hey, my kitchen is easier to clean now that there's less Tupperware in the cupboard. Hey, my living room is more relaxing now that there isn't so much stuff in there. Hey, it's easier to pick out clothes in the morning because there's less clothes hanging in it. It's easier to do laundry. Like, the more we notice those benefits, the more motivated we become to discover this freedom in other places.
2: So as you've talked to people, especially when you're a pastor, were you kind of talking with people about this when you were pastoring?
4: No. I was a pastor for 13 years before discovering minimalism. Actually, it was my unsaved neighbor who introduced me to minimalism. And so
2: God works in mysterious ways.
4: Indeed.
2: But go ahead. What did he say?
4: So I had about 3.5 years where I was pastoring and writing about minimalism. And certainly this seeped into a number of my sermons and conversations. But, you know, once a pastor, always a pastor, I hope. And so I just feel like I have a different ministry.
2: Well, I was going to say, there's probably two types. I mean, Jean and I are very different this way. I throw everything away to where she's got to reach in the trash to pull out phone numbers that I throw away off stickies. So she's like, can you just run it by me before you do that? Mm-hmm. And so I think I can be on the extreme throwaway side. But when you get to that point where maybe even in your marriage, you have very different perspectives about that, and you could be foolish in that and you could be wise. So speak to both aspects of the one that would be less hurried to throw things away or give things away versus the person who's chucking it out the house as fast as it comes in.
4: Yeah, so true, isn't it? And I think that this is no different than most other aspects of marriage. Like, you can be on different wavelengths entirely, but Kim and I, like, we were on board for owning less and wanting to declutter our home. And I always think if I wanted to get rid of 80% of our stuff, Kim wanted to get rid of 50% of our stuff. And so, like, the first 50% went
2: 30%,
4: pretty well.
2: Yeah, you're negotiating.
4: Exactly. And it's that way in almost everything, right? Like, we both want to be involved at church. But what does that mean? Like, how many nights a week? And where are we serving? And we want to raise our kids the same way. But when do we spank and when do we don't? Like, finding those fine lines. And so minimalism decluttering is the same way. I think there's always going to be one who's a little bit more passionate than the other. I think that we learn from each other and we respect one another. It's always easier to see everyone else's clutter than it is to see our own. And so always taking that humble attitude in of, hey, you own too much of this. And yeah, but you have way too many tools and you keep buying things in the garage. And so who cares if I have more cookware, you know? So I think finding those conversations is important.
2: Sounds like you've had those conversations.
4: Indeed.
3: And Joshua, you kind of touched on this earlier, but there's a mindset of greed that you say is not just for the well-to-do, but it's actually pretty common to man. I don't have any problem believing that, but just not about myself.
4: Mm-hmm.
3: So what's the problem with greed?
4: Yeah. Isn't that true? No one ever admits to be greedy. A little bit like money. No one loves money. Everyone just wants more of it.
2: Yeah, exactly.
4: Yeah, greed, I think, is a pretty important conversation. Jesus says it this way, be on your guard against all kinds of greed. And then he says, because life does not consist in an abundance of possessions. And the story that he uses to make that point is the story of the farmer who has a really bountiful harvest. And he builds bigger barns, and then he says, I'm going to eat, drink, and be merry. And then God says, you fool, today your life will be taken from you. And then Jesus says that this is how it will be with anyone who stores up things for themselves but is not rich towards God. And I think that there is a lot for us to learn in that parable, because he was really successful in business. He had a lot of crops come in, a lot of extra money come in. And he thinks to himself, just like most of us would, let's build the business, let's build the bigger barn, let's get the bigger house. And Jesus says, no, life is not found in abundance of possessions. Be on your guard against all kinds of greed. You know, the really humbling fact about that is that a barn in the New Testament times would have been about 500 square feet. And yet we're living in 2,000 square foot homes, and it's still not enough stuff for us. And we continue to expand and expand. And I think we need to be on guard more than we think we do.
2: You know, in a different but similar application, you had a friend who I think was in the construction business. So taking this even a step further, describe his situation and how, you know, he had to get a handle on what was going on in his own life.
4: It is really a perfect story, a sad story, but a perfect story of like what I want to try to communicate. Mm-hmm. Let me set it up by saying this. The average American spends 10 minutes a day on faith-based practices. That counts personal devotion and corporate, going to church, less than 10 minutes a day. But the average American spends more than 2 hours a day on their physical possessions, whether it be managing, cleaning, shopping, whatever it might be. So I had a friend, and him and his wife, two children, they were really involved at church. He quit his job. He starts a construction company. The construction company becomes really successful, so successful that he starts working weekends. At first, it starts as a Saturday. Then it moves into a Sunday. Suddenly, he's working on weekends, making more money than he ever thought he would make, becoming more worldly successful than he ever had in his life. But as is the case in so many of our lives, church becomes the very first thing that gets cut out, and spiritual practices and faith-based stuff. And they're divorced. He hardly sees his kids anymore. I can't remember the last time he's been to church. I think it's a very perfect example of sometimes the death that we experience isn't just, you know, the wage of sin is death, and it isn't always just a physical death. Sometimes I think when we get too busy chasing after the world and what it offers, we suffer spiritual death quicker than we think.
2: I think, you know, the autopsy is always easier because you can cut the body open and figure out what happened. And so my point in mentioning it in that kind of way is there are other things in play for that poor guy that is driving him toward that in the moment. He's obviously not seeing the neon signs. Caution, wait, no need for more.
4: Right.
2: So how do we balance that appetite and have wisdom, as the scripture would say, Proverbs, the Lord would tell us, to have wisdom. I was just with a doctor of mine, a friend who's also my dermatologist, but I asked him how he's doing, because the last time I saw him, he was super busy, overworked, not seeing the family, that kind of situation. And he said, you know what? I'm making less money, but I'm controlling my hours now. I've just cut back. That's a guy who caught it. But speak to that need to assess where you're at, both for a man and a woman, and to say, okay, I don't need more.
4: Yeah, and no easy answers here. I think we rely on the Holy Spirit. I think that's why it's so important that we're in prayer and that we're in constant communion with Him, because our capacities are very different, and what one person might be able to accomplish in their life is different than what someone else might be able to accomplish. And so I think we're always like spending time with the Lord, spending time in quiet, allowing Him to speak into our hearts. I think what we need to do is we need to define success differently. Success in the world's eyes is more stuff, more money, more power. But in God's eyes, success is, am I becoming more like Christ? And am I accomplishing the good work that He prepared in advance for me to do? And sometimes that means I'm working long hours, I'm putting in time in my career and in my self-growth. Other times it means I'm taking a step back and I'm focusing more on my faith and on my health. John Wesley says, if your focus on work and money is ever affecting your physical and spiritual health, then it's becoming something that is keeping you from Christ and following Him. And so I think the question we need to be constantly asking ourselves is, am I becoming more like Christ? Am I accomplishing what God called me to do, or am I just chasing all the things that the world offers?
2: It's so good. I think one of our challenges as Christians is to prioritize people over material things. I mean, everybody has that challenge, but Christians have it probably in ways that are a little more difficult to manage. And I think especially for men, we are into performance. So for us to be able to get the bonus, to do the thing, to work hard, to get the, you know, the promotion, whatever it might be, is really important to us. Prioritizing people over those things can be a little more difficult. Speak to that. And I think you even had a story, I think a woman named Donna, that kind of plays into this. But speak to those things. Prioritizing people. Really, Joshua?
4: Yeah.
2: I'd rather just do what I need to do to make money.
4: Yeah. And let me mention, I don't think we've said it quite yet, but it's so important. Minimalism is not about giving up ambition. Like for me, it's just the opposite. Like I want to own fewer things. I want to remove the distractions of the things that don't matter so I can direct more passion and more ambition towards those things that actually do matter.
2: That's good.
4: In life. And family, making a difference, expanding the kingdom of God. Like I think when we begin living our lives aligned with those greater passions, we accomplish even more than chasing what the world would offered to us. You mentioned Donna. Donna was a woman that I knew at church in Wisconsin. Donna was a pediatric nurse. Her husband was an elder at the church. She delivered one night a child with incredible special needs. The mom of the baby immediately left the child at the hospital. Donna goes home and tells her husband about this and says, I think God is calling us to adopt this baby. And so they pray about it. They make the decision to do it. 6 months later, the husband dies tragically and unexpectedly. And it was one of the first times in life where I'm like, man, if God is real, I don't understand this. Like, I was like, what is going on here? Donna had to commit her whole life to raising this special need. She had two other daughters. And I think of Donna now 25 years later, and, you know, if you were to look at her from the outside, there's no worldly success. Like, there's nothing externally where you were like, man, she is nailing life and she's getting everything just right. Like, just nothing external that you would say. A small home, you know, modest clothes. But I look at Donna and, like, she looks like Jesus. She lives like I think Jesus would live, caring for the least of these. And I think what it means to follow Christ looks very different from what it means to chase after the world.
2: Well, let me press that.
4: She's a perfect example.
2: Yeah, I mean, that's a beautiful story. And again, we see it through a different filter, right? Mm-hmm. What is success? How do we measure that? Comfort tends to be the key. And, you know, I may not wear that shirt, not to belittle all this, but or I may not need that tool, or but someday I might. So I keep it there and I add more to it because someday I might. You speak to that issue of comfort in the Christian life versus success in Christ and what that looks like. I think we're pretty muddled on that today. I know I am because comfort is comfortable.
4: Yeah. Comfort is...
2: unlike Donna.
4: Unlike Donna, who I think lived a difficult life, but I don't think she would trade it for anything. And... I think she has a joy and a fulfillment and significance in life that many of us think the world will provide, but never will. And so I think rewards today and rewards in heaven.
2: How do we learn to be content in that lack of worldly comfort and say, okay, Lord, you've got me, you've got this. I'm going to do these hard things because that's what I believe you're calling me to do.
4: In Matthew 13, there's the parable of the pearl and the parable of the great treasure. Two parables right side by side. And most of you will know the story, right? The great pearl, the merchant sells everything to buy the pearl. There's a great treasure in the field. The guy sells everything so that he can buy the field. I think what most people miss in that parable is that the merchant and the man sold everything so that they could possess the pearl and the treasure. Most of us are living life knowing that the kingdom of God is better than the world, knowing that there's more value over there, but we're trying to keep both. We're trying to have the pearl and all the trinkets that we've collected along the way. But the story of the kingdom, the story of the parable is no. You need to sell all of that to afford the pearl. You need to sell all of your things to buy the great treasure. And so where do we find the contentment? Number one, we have to actually start living it out. We have to stop thinking about Jesus's instructions as too difficult or it would lead to a crummy life and start saying, no, I'm going to actually start doing what he invited me to do. And when we do, we discover, number one, that we need far less than we think we do. And number two, that what God is offering is far better than anything we're giving up along the way.
2: Man, I can't think of a better place to say, get the book, Uncluttered Faith, Own Less, Love More, and Make an Impact on Your World. And I think even in a bigger way, to not be conformed to this world, but to be conformed to your pursuit of Christ and his life and what he wants for you in this life. Joshua, you've done a great job. It's convicting. And unfortunately, a lot of us will just walk away because it's convicting rather than embrace it and say, okay, Lord, what can you teach me here today?
3: 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I'm John Fuller.
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0: first witnesses of the empty tomb of Jesus were a group of women. They discovered the tomb empty and an angel telling them that Jesus had risen. Yet when these women raced to tell the male disciples, these disciples did not believe the women. Now this is understandable because, well, dead people don't come back to life. But also, in the ancient world, there was a prejudice against believing the testimony of women. Indeed, Celsus, an ancient critic of Christianity, dismissed the resurrection because he said it was only an hysterical, half-frantic, crazed woman who saw Jesus alive. So given that hysterical women are recorded as the first witnesses of the empty tomb, demonstrates that this story is unlikely to have been fabricated and gives us reason to believe that what the women saw is true. This is Rob Martin with God in 60 Seconds. To open up more space for reflection and conversation about God, go to thirdspace.org.au.
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0: One of the qualities followers of Jesus are known for is peacemaking. Jesus himself said that peacemakers are blessed and they're called children of God. So how do we do it? I'm Tanya Harris of God Conversations. The early Christians took peacemaking seriously. Every week as part of their Sunday service, the bishop would announce, "Is anyone here angry with their neighbour?" Then they'd be encouraged to reconcile with that person so that the service could continue. If the issue was too big, the bishop would coordinate a meeting later that week to sort it out. I love the way they took peacemaking so seriously. They truly believed their worship to be unacceptable if they were in conflict with another person. Peacemaking is something we all need to actively engage in. As Jesus said, first be reconciled and then come to worship. For more on having your own God conversations, go to godconversations.com.
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0: Hey, this is Ben Windle with another Life Minute. No matter what situation you are in right now, no matter how bleak the horizon may look, no matter how impossible the circumstances are, there is always hope in God. There is hope in the God that overcomes in life. Take heart today. Even in the most hopeless situation, we can find hope. There is always hope. The world is in desperate hope right now, and on a personal level, many of us need a fresh shot of hope right now in our day. What about yourself? How do you feel about your future? Are you hopeful? Maybe there are situations in your life right now that nobody else knows about or could even comprehend. Maybe even the person who knows you best has no idea of some of the pain that you have had to endure. Well, know this, in the Bible, there are hundreds of references to hope because God is a God of hope. Whatever you're facing right now, know that there is hope in God. I'm Ben Windle.
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0: and struggling to make things right. 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
2: In the early 1970s, a young man made two attempts to take his own life. He was desperate, alone, homeless, and sleeping in a laundromat. After a short spell in a medical facility, he tried to get his life back on track. He started to play piano in a bar for some extra cash. He was a gifted musician. Over the months, he wrote a song about the experiences he had with the regulars. The song is called Piano Man. The singer, Billy Joel. The song became an anthem for a generation. As we all know, Billy Joel has gone on to international stardom. But at one time, he had no hope, no future. No matter how tough life is, don't give up. Talk to friends, pray, seek God, and who knows what the future may hold.
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0: There are basically two kinds of people. One who sees the glass half full, the other sees the glass half empty. These two kinds of people often attract each other, and it creates some difficulties. The half full person is the strategic optimist, the one who tends to be positive about people, events, plans, and strategies. They're often easily trusting of people and easygoing. They believe everything will be okay, even when it appears it may not be okay. They go ahead regardless of the warning signs. The half-empty glass person is the defensive realist. They tend to be far more cautious and want to make sure everything that could go wrong is taken into account before they tread warily ahead. The optimist builds a plane and flies it. The defensive realist invents a parachute just in case. We need both kinds of people in this world to create a balance. If you can recognize your partner as one or the other, then understand that both views come with strong emotions at times. Accepting and understanding each other's views goes a long way to appreciation and creating a balance in your relationship. This is relationship psychotherapist Hans Kelder.
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They may be the last person we or our family or friends would have expected. They may be considered unrespectable, but we're overwhelmed and transfixed with them all the time. It may be that we've known them or known of them for years, or maybe they are a chance encounter one summer's night. Either way, our extraordinary sudden love and adoration for them catches even us by surprise.

0: For many of us, our coming to believe in Jesus is just like this. 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But now he enthuses our whole life, and we cannot help but keep coming back to him again and again.
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1: Sooner or later, every one of us comes to the edge of our own understanding. We've asked our questions, weighed our answers, and still the mystery of God remains just beyond our reach. Today on Insight for Living, Chuck Swindoll brings us to the close of a very long conversation between Job and his insufferable friends. As he describes their long-winded conversation, Chuck helps us trade our small, manageable ideas about God for a vision of his true majesty and might. Let's begin first with these helpful highlights from the biblical book of Job.
2: Elihu's not a learner. Elihu's busy with that long index finger bouncing against the sternum of Job.

0: probably never himself had one boil. Job's covered with them. Don't be the Pope, Elihu. Learn from this man. Well, the first speech, he begins in chapter 32 and ends it at the end of chapter 33. And there's a couple of things in it I think are worth mentioning. He speaks first to all the men, verses 6 to 14. Then he speaks to Job and finally gets to his point. Takes him forever, but he finally gets to a point, verse 13 of chapter 33. Why do you complain against him? H is capitalized appropriately. It refers to God, Job. Why do you complain against God that he does not give an account of all his doings? Indeed, God speaks once or twice, yet no one notices it. So he's saying God speaks in a couple of ways. First, verse 15, in a dream or a vision. If you like marking your Bible, put a little one there. That's the first way God speaks, at least he did in those days. And put a little two by verse 19. Man is also chastened with pain on his bed. God speaks when you're sick, when you're laid aside with unceasing complaint in his bones, describing the pain of life, so that his life loathes bread and his soul favorite food. His flesh wastes away from sight, and his bones, which were not seen, stick out. It's a picture of going hungry and being so sick you don't even want to eat. Then his soul draws near to the pit, thinks he's going to die, and his life to those who bring death. Then he refers to a very interesting observation, a mediating angel. Now look closely. He says, God speaks in a dream and a vision in the night, verse 15. And he also speaks even in the pain. There is a message that God communicates in suffering itself. Most people who have gone through deep suffering have a knowledge and a wisdom others of us lack. Why? Because they learned on the bed of affliction. Yeah. And then how do we get the message from God to us? Well, Elihu suggests, look closely, verse 23, there is an angel as mediator for man. One out of 1,000. I think you may have never seen this before. I confess, I don't remember ever reading this before. They're rare. 1 in 1,000, we would say. To remind a man what is right for him, let him be gracious to him and say, deliver him from going down to the pit. And he delivers him from death. Let his flesh, verse 25, become fresher than in youth. Let him return to the days of his youthful vigor. Then he will pray to God and he will accept him, capital H. God will accept him and he may see his face with joy, may restore his righteousness to man. Let me pause here and let you look at that. Let your mind turn over what we just read. Now, admittedly, this may be Elihu's opinion, but it is inspired. It comes from the Spirit of God, and it's preserved for us in the sacred text. Now, we have now the Holy Spirit who takes the Word of God and reveals truth to us from the Scriptures. But in those days, before the Bible was complete, God gave his message through dreams and visions. And he spoke in the midst of the pain with mediating angels communicating. And Job, God's speaking to you in this. Are you hearing what he has to say? Interestingly, Job doesn't answer. The second speech begins in chapter 34. Elihu is pleading for his audience. Maybe he's seeing Job drift a little. Kind of like Eutychus. Hear my words, you wise men. Verse 2, listen to me, you who know, for the ear tests words as the palate tastes food. He says it again in verse 16. If you have understanding, hear this. Listen to the sound of my words. Now he speaks only to Job until he gets to verse 33. Then he waits. It sounds like a pause. In 34:33, if you'll turn there, shall he recompense on your terms because you have rejected it? For you must choose and not I. Therefore, declare what you know. And I think he waits. And Job doesn't speak. Job doesn't even answer Elihu here. So Elihu gets a little ticked. And he ends with a rather strong and firm word regarding repentance. And he now takes up the cause of the other counselors who were blaming Job at every turn. And that continues through chapter 35. In fact, Elihu ends by insulting Job at the end of chapter 35, which is this third speech, you may recall, in our outline. At the end of it, he sort of levels Job. Verse 13 of chapter 35, surely God will not listen to an empty cry, implying Job's cries are empty. Nor will the Almighty regard it. How much less when you say you do not behold him? The case is before him. You must wait for him. You hear the preaching? And now because he has not visited in his anger, nor has he acknowledged transgression well, so Job opens his mouth emptily. He multiplies words without knowledge. That's really insulting to say it like that. Eugene Peterson gets the idea when he paraphrases, Job, you talk sheer nonsense, nonstop nonsense. That's the way he ends. And then he goes to his fourth message. And Job patiently waits for him to finish. But you know what? When you get toward the end of Elihu's speech, he gets back on target. In fact, chapter 36 and into 37, he covers four bases. Listen to them. They all make sense. First, God watches over the righteous. If the righteous commit a transgression, he lets them know they've done wrong. If they respond to the rod of discipline, he restores them. If they don't, they suffer the consequences. That's awfully good theology. One man suggests that chapter 36 is the best theology in the book of Job thus far. And he may very well be right. Now, what I love is how he ends it. Sometime as a sermon ends, it reaches its best point, doesn't it? He comes toward the end and he begins to introduce Job to the way God reveals himself. By the way, what do you think of when you think of God? What an intriguing kind of question. What's in your mind? Elihu helps Job grasp a pretty good understanding of the living God. He even says he trembles when he thinks of him. Chapter 37, verse 1. At this, my heart trembles and leaps from its place. Listen closely to the thunder of his voice and the rumbling that goes out from his mouth. He's beginning to picture God in this thunderstorm. Under the whole heaven, he lets it loose and his lightning to the ends of the earth. After it, a voice roars. He thunders with his majestic voice, and he does not restrain the lightnings when his voice is heard. God thunders with his voice, wondrously doing great things which we cannot comprehend. Now you're talking, Elihu. Now you're onto something. God reveals himself. God shows himself strong. God presents himself in ways that are overwhelming to us. Overwhelming. Unlike the little girl walking beside her mother in a pretty big thunderstorm, and every time the lightning flashed, she turned and smiled. And then walk a little further than the lightning, and she turned. The mother said, sweetheart, why do you always turn and look at the lightning? She said, well, God's taking my picture. I just want to smile for him. And he does. He's not. It's not about us. It's not about us. It's about himself in his magnificence. Nahum writes of it. He has his way in the whirlwind and the storms and the clouds or the dust of his feet. He is transcendent. He is magnificent. He is mighty. He is gigantic. He is everything about us, above us, around us, and within us. Without him, there is no righteousness. There is no holiness. There is no ability to change. There is no truth. God authors it all. And Elihu comes to this in the simple form of the thunderstorm. And he shows Job of the living God, and he begs him to listen to this, chapter 37, verse 14. Listen, Job, stand and consider the wonders of God. Do you know how God establishes them and makes the lightning of his cloud to shine? Of course he doesn't. Do you know how God establishes them and makes the lightning of his cloud to shine? Do you know about the layers of the thick clouds and the wonders of one perfect in knowledge? Describes it all as a canopy in a few moments. And this, I love that 22, out of the north comes golden splendor around God. It's awesome majesty. Is that magnificent? Nothing around us is awesome or majestic. Nothing. We've seen nothing that can be compared to the living God. We sing of it. Oh, tell of his might. Oh, sing of his grace, whose robe is the light, whose canopy space. His chariots of wrath, the deep thunderclouds form, and dark is his path on the wings of a storm. Thy bountiful care, what tongue can recite? It breathes in the air, it shines in the night. It streams from the hills, it descends to the plain, and sweetly distills in the dew and the rain. Great words from, oh, worship the King. He is great, he is mighty, and we sit in awe and we worship. Job, join me as we worship. Not surprisingly, when God does finally speak, 38:1, he answers Job out of a whirlwind. And there he is. Wouldn't that have been great to be there? Oh, wow. Don't say a word. Just stare. Sometimes God bursts on the scenes in such a magnificent way, your breath is taken away. I was fishing with my father many years ago, sitting on a slick in the Cronkaway Bay, just this side of Matagorda Bay. We were sitting in a probably 14-foot fishing boat my granddad owned. My dad was in the back by the motor, and I was up front. And it was one of those days you could flip a penny, and it would hit the water. You could just count the ripples. I mean, it was slick. And it's just about daybreak. All of a sudden, from the depths, came a tarpon out of the water, you know. I wish I could jump up above this pulpit to do that for you, but I can't. Anyway, I'm sitting there watching this fish, whoa, come out of the water. My dad, he just didn't even turn around. He says, I told you the big ones were down there. So I cast over, and it was as if I'm going to land that mother of all fish. Out of nowhere, this suddenly appears. And so does our God. Job, listen. He's here. He isn't silent. He speaks. And there's no voice like his. Robert Dick Wilson was the professor of Old Testament and Semitics from 1900 to 1929 at the great old Princeton Seminary, back when it was straight, back in the days when its theology was evangelical. And serving on that same faculty had been to B.B. Warfield and J. Gratia Machen, great names. Machen later left and began Westminster Seminary, and Robert Dick Wilson left with him. They formed a new school. But anyway, from 1915 to 1917, Donald Gray Barnhouse was a student at Princeton Seminary. Barnhouse later went on to 10th Presbyterian Church in Philadelphia to serve as a pastor for 33 years. But before then, after graduating, about 12 years passed, and they invited Barnhouse to come back to the seminary and to preach in Miller Chapel. And Barnhouse loves to tell the story of just before he got up to preach, Robert Dick Wilson walked in, came all the way down near the front, sat right down close. And I can tell you from experience similar to that, when I preach in the seminary chapel in Dallas and I'm surrounded by those who taught me theology and the languages and whatever, it's pretty intimidating. You have to do a lot of self-talk to get over it. And I'm sure that's what Barnhouse went through when he saw his old prof, Dr. Robert Dick Wilson. Brilliant mind, great man. Barnhouse said when he finished his message, Wilson walked up to him and said, shook his hand, said, if you come back, I will not come hear you preach. I only come once to hear my boys. And I come only to see if they are big godders or little godders. Not sure that he understood what Dr. Wilson meant by that. Barnhouse asked for an explanation. Oh, he said, it's very simple. Some men have only a little God, and they are always in trouble with him. He can't do the miraculous. He can't take care of life's details. He doesn't intervene on behalf of his people. They have a little God, and so I call them little godders. Then there are those who have a great and mighty God. And that's good. He speaks and it is done. He commands and it stands fast. He knows how to show himself strong on behalf of those who fear him. Barnhouse, anxious to know in which category he was, breathed a sigh of relief when he heard the man's final statement. You, Donald, have a great God. And he will bless your ministry. He paused, looked deeply into the eyes of the young preacher, smiled, and said, just before he turned to walk out, God bless you, Donald. God bless you. How big is your God? Big enough to intervene? Big enough to be held in awe and ultimate respect and trust? Big enough to turn your worries into fodder so that he can put it all in perspective? Little godders, big godders. When God is too small in our minds, our problems are magnified and we retreat in fear and insecurity. Job was not one of those. When God becomes great in our minds, our problems pale into insignificance and we stand in awe and we worship the King. Ours is a great God. Great and mighty is our God. Will you bow with me, please, before him? The words are many used for him, transcendent, inscrutable, incomprehensible, magnificent, all-knowing, all-powerful, omnipresent, holy, just, good, gracious. Don't forget, mysterious, incomprehensible, self-sustaining. He doesn't come to our rescue because he needs us. He comes because we need him. He doesn't speak because he thinks he needs to be heard. He speaks because he knows without his voice, without his message, without his word, we are in a morass of trouble and misery and worry. If you've never met the Lord Jesus Christ, you need to understand that that's essential if you wish to know a God this size. Jesus alone said, I am the way, the truth, and the life. No one comes to the Father but through me. He's the only road to take to God. It's one way, His way. We worship you, our great and mighty God, this day. The one who transcends time and space. The one beyond our comprehension. Full of a grace that is not in us, a goodness we have never known in ourselves. Mercy and love that knows no limit. Almighty, magnificent, victorious, sovereign, holy, just. In a day of many voices, all of them loud, much noise, enormous confusion and chaos, bring us often to the simple truth that you love us and your plan is best and your motive is right and it is for your glory and therefore for our good. Deliver us from every pursuit of our own selfish happiness, a desire to please what we want, and to find our satisfaction in you, great God. Whom have we, Lord, but thee, soul thirst to satisfy, exhaustless spring, the waters free. All other streams are dry. And so we worship you, our God. We have done so with our songs. We have done so in the reading of the word. We have done so in our giving. We have now done so in our silence before you. Minister and continue ministering, even when we're away from each other, but not at all away from you.
1: Great and mighty is our God. When we see him rightly, transcendent, magnificent, sovereign over every storm, our worries fade into proper perspective and worship rises in their place. May that vision of God stay with you long after today's Insight for Living. He is bigger than anything you're facing. Over the last several weeks, Chuck has been walking us through the Old Testament book of Job. It's a shocking portrayal of human suffering. 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It's called Job, A Man of Heroic Endurance. All the details for this and all our featured resources can be found online at ifl.org.au or call us in Australia on 1-300-467-444, in New Zealand on +613-9762-6613. 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I'm Clayton Bjellin, inviting you to join us when Chuck Swindoll describes the next twist in Job's surprising story, tomorrow on Insight for Living.

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2: Reading did this interesting thing where it put us almost on the same side of the fence, because now we're reading and we're cheering and rooting for the same characters and we're holding our breath at the same moment or gasping. You know, it realigned us to remind us who we are.
3: That's Sarah McKenzie, and she joins us today on Focus on the Family with Jim Daly, sharing her passion for encouraging you as a mom and dad to read aloud to your kids. I'm John Fuller.
4: John, this is a great topic, and I think people are going to see this and hear this as we unfold it. When you read with your children, the benefits, they are astounding. Let me give you one stat. If you read an extra day with your child, you know, just that extra time during the week, for kids ages 1 to 10, that increases their standardized test scores by 15 to 30%.
3: Oh my goodness.
4: You mean you start looking for a silver bullet? This is one of those things. Teaching your kids how to read and reading aloud with your children brings so much benefit. I mean, there's another crazy statistic that people that are in jail today were typically severely underperforming in their reading skills at grade level. They're well below grade level. Mm. It just can set you up predictably for failure. For those that read at grade level or higher, it predictably suggests that they're going to be quite successful in school, in college, et cetera, professionally. So parents, don't take this subject lightly. Reading with your kids is really critical. Yeah. And with that, we're going to talk to our guest today about the importance of doing it and how to do it.
3: Yeah. And Sarah McKenzie is a blogger, podcaster, and speaker. And she and her husband, Andrew, have six children. The book we're going to be talking about today, I think it belongs in every family's, what would the room be? It's not a library anymore. It's the family room, the kitchen. This is a must-have book. It's called The Read Aloud Family, Making Meaningful and Lasting Connections with Your Kids.
4: Sarah, welcome to Focus on the Family.
2: Thank you so much. It is a pleasure to be here.
4: There is something here about being with your children, reading with your children. It sounds almost too simplistic, but what have you seen about the benefits of reading with your kids?
2: I actually think that's the catch right there. It does seem too simplistic. Yeah. So we almost don't trust it. I don't know.
4: Right.
2: As a mother, I often think if something's enjoyable or kind of easy to do, then it's probably not as effective as the stuff that's really hard.
4: You're suspicious.
2: Exactly.
4: Can it only cost a dollar? It should cost $100.
2: Exactly, yes.
4: And then I'll believe it. But it is true. And concentrating on some of these basics are the right thing to do.
2: Well, in his book, The Read Aloud Handbook, Jim Trelease says that if we could package into a pill, for example, all the benefits that just reading aloud to our kids would give them, we would all pay exorbitant amounts of money and stand in long lines to get it. But because it's free and doesn't require anything more than really just grabbing a book from the shelf and sitting down and reading with your kids, yeah, and not even that much of it. Actually, that's one of the things that I think is curious, that we tend to think the things that are good for our kids we need to do a lot of, but we can see profound impact on the kids, even if we're only reading 10 minutes every other day with
4: them.
2: Think
4: of that.
2: Yeah.
4: Now, one of the things my boys and I, you know, I had the bedtime story. That was my chore. And it was a great chore. It was one I loved to do. And we constantly read over and over Goodnight Moon.
2: Yes.
4: To the point where I had to start making up new nouns for that book because, you know, the comb, the mush turned into oatmeal. But the kids loved it. And they could recite that, I think, even today in their 20s.
2: Probably.
4: They could verbatim recite that. But it was fun. It was fairly quick. And, you know, it just got to the point of them hearing me pronounce words. And I did some funny things just to keep it spicy.
2: Yeah.
4: And it worked.
2: Yeah.
4: But that's what we're kind of talking about.
2: Yeah. So one of the things that we don't realize is that language coming in through the ear has a pretty profound effect on kids, even differently than language they're reading with their eyes. I think most of us have a bias toward, you know, having our kids be able to read, which is, of course, an important skill. But what we know is that when kids are really good readers, the better they get at reading, the more they're skipping words, the faster they get at reading. Yeah. So those language patterns, those complete, sophisticated, grammatically correct language patterns, aren't being stored in their brain the same way they are if you were being read to.
4: Let me ask you, you have a story, this is funny, from when your kids were younger about taking them to the zoo to see the walrus. What was the thrill of that? And then what did your daughter teach you?
2: Yes. So this is when my older kids, who are now all young adults, but when they were younger, we would take this weekly excursion to the zoo. And I would let them pick. We're homeschoolers. So we could go in the middle of the day when no one else was there.
4: That's great. A good plan.
2: Yeah, it's a great plan. And I would say each of you can pick one animal. That's what we're going to see. Because if you've ever taken a bunch of young kids to the zoo too, and you're like trying to walk them around, everyone's sweating and exhausted. And you're like, we're at the zoo. Have a good time. Right. So I'd say
4: it's a zoo taking the kids to the zoo.
2: Exactly. That's true. So we go to the walrus, and this particular enclosure, the walrus is mostly behind in this private space. And you just have to kind of wait till he or she, I can't remember, comes out by the glass. So we're sitting there waiting, and I'm telling them this is going to be amazing. Oh, watch, the water's rippling. Here it comes. And Allison, who I think was about 6 or 7 at the time, all of a sudden, the walrus comes into view, and I hear her say, oh, mommy, look. And so I look over to see her face, and she is on her hands and knees staring at an ant on the sidewalk that's carrying a piece of food larger than itself. And I remember thinking, like, walrus? Ant. And I thought, wow, what a picture of how our kids can help us slow down and see the ordinary beauty in our lives. Here I am waiting for this big walrus moment, you know, and she's teaching me that the beauty and all, the connection that can happen in this tiny little ordinary moment. We can see ants any day of the week. Just go into my driveway. There's plenty of them there, right? But that's one of the things that I think reading aloud can do, actually. It feels too simple, too ordinary, too mundane that on a normal day we can just pick up a book and read on the couch for a few minutes and it can make this huge difference. We think it takes big walrus-sized solutions. Tutors or private schools or lots of money and time invested. And there are good things to all of those things as well. But reading aloud is this really simple, unassuming ant that can actually make a really big
4: impact. Yeah, that's so funny. The observation of a 7-year-old. Yeah. I mean, yeah. Oh, that's a nice walrus. Let's look at the ant. That's funny. The other side of this, you know, even talking about my boys and Goodnight Moon, obviously, that grew into their later years with reading scripture together, reading out loud together, one chapter for them to read, a chapter for me to read, which was all, we're still doing that, if you can believe it. I mean, Troy's 22, and we're going through different books of the Bible. And, you know, it is, I was thinking the other night, you know, he breezed through scripture talking about Melchizedek, and he was pronouncing it accurately. You know, I know he's older now, but I was still, I don't think I learned Melchizedek until I was in my 30s.
2: Exactly. But, I wouldn't have said it out loud right now without checking with you first.
4: You know, it's that, it's kind of that good thing again. And you can, it's something you could do for a long time, but how does reading connect families, not just the benefits of it, but connection?
2: This is the part that I think really took me by surprise, because I had read about how reading aloud improves academics, and it helps. We know it also helps kids grow to be more empathetic, compassionate, kind, because of the way that as they're reading, they're walking a mile in the shoes of somebody else. Mm-hmm. But then what really took me by surprise is how reading these books gave our family almost an inside language, inside jokes, kind of similar to what happens when you go watch a movie as a family and then somebody quotes the movie later and everybody laughs. But you're doing it with these books. You have so many more connection points to pull from.
4: Right.
2: The other piece that I noticed as my older kids were getting into their teen years is that as we started to butt heads with each other, which happened, you know, once or twice. reading did this interesting thing where it put us almost on the same side of the fence, because now we're reading and we're cheering and rooting for the same characters and we're holding our breath at the same moment or gasping. You know, it realigned us to remind us who we are.
4: Yeah. I like that.
3: There was a moment, and I don't remember if we ever read the Wingfeather books or not. Maybe we did, and I've just forgotten. I mean, it has been a while since my kids were a read-aloud kind of age, but there was a parenting moment for you that came out of this series. What was that about?
2: So in this is a fabulous series by Andrew Peterson, and In the book, there is a grandpa pirate-like character who tends this garden, and there are these creatures that come and mess up the garden all the time. They're called thwaps. It's a fantasy novel. And I remember at one point, our oldest three are girl, boy, and our son had been sneaking into the girl's bedroom again. And so one of the
4: hiding
2: girls,
4: in the closet, right?
2: I don't, was he hiding? He's probably
4: something
2: hiding in the
4: like
2: closet.
4: That.
2: Yes,
4: right,
2: hiding
4: right.
2: to surprise them.
4: Yes.
2: So one of the girls comes out and says, "Mom, Drew is hiding in our bedroom again. You've got to tell him to leave us alone, leave our stuff alone." And in that moment, I knew I could lecture again and tell Drew again all the things I had said before. But I happened to spy on the counter the Wing Feather Saga, which we had been reading. And it just hit me all of a sudden. And I said, "Drew, don't be a thwap." And they all burst out laughing because
4: everybody
2: he knew
4: connected.
2: What it meant. Yeah, don't go in places you don't belong, mess things up, and just cause chaos. And so that was one of those joyful moments where I thought, look at that. That ended up being light and probably stuck better. I'm sure he snuck into their room again after that.
4: That's
2: I'm not
4: quite
2: sure.
4: True. And what a good way to get the point across without, you know, without confrontation.
3: It didn't have to be heavy-handed.
4: Right, exactly. You alluded to this in terms of empathy, but how does reading aloud to our kids prepare them for the challenges that they'll face later in life? I mean, that sounds like a really good lesson.
2: Yeah. I mean, as a mother, I know the thing that worries me most is how do I know that I'm giving my kids everything they need, which you can't, first of all. You also can't know what they need. You know, now my older kids are moving into young adulthood. I've got a missionary and an art student and an economist. They're all very different. They all need very different things. So I would spend a lot of time and energy worrying about how to give them what they need. And what occurred to me at one point is that every time we read a book, we are walking in the shoes of someone else. Mm. And we're seeing the world from someone else's point of view, and a world that might look similar to ours and a lot of times doesn't look similar to ours. And we're giving our kids the chance to watch heroes display tremendous virtue, fortitude, and have to overcome. Almost every single story has a point around the 75% mark where it seems like all is lost. Hope is gone. There's no way that this hero, this main character, is going to be able to succeed. And I think if we're just reading story after story after story, what we're giving our kids is the opportunity to bear witness to that kind of facing of obstacles and sticking through. And what like the consequences of what happens when there are bad decisions and good decisions and fortitude. And they've now borne witness to this so many times that it won't take them off guard, hopefully.
4: You know, as Christians, sometimes we shy away from that. But the power of entertainment is it does have a rather formulaic approach of the villain, the hero, et cetera, which I think is kind of seen as Tolkien or C.S. Lewis would say, that's kind of right there in the scripture, right? This is coming from God. He's the ultimate storyteller.
2: Yes.
4: Speaking of stories, you had a story in the book about a friendship between a girl named Rebecca and a boy named Billy.
2: Yes.
4: Tell us about that.
2: So a woman named Toni told me this story, and she said her daughter Rebecca went to VBS one year and would come home every day. She had met this new friend, Billy, and as she would talk about him, she would say what his favorite food was or the funny thing that had happened at VBS. And she just talked about how much she loved this new friend, Billy, every single day. So the final day of VBS comes, Toni goes to that parents, you know, production show thing that they oftentimes do at the end of a VBS week. And her daughter, Rebecca, says, "Mom, I want you to come meet my friend, Billy." And Billy comes over and he's on a walker. He has cerebral palsy.
4: Oh.
2: And Toni thought, wow, Rebecca never mentioned that. I know so many things about this kid. And she never once mentioned that he used a walker or had cerebral palsy. And she also noticed that most of the other kids were kind of shying away from him. So she asked her daughter on the way home, she said, I'm so glad you were Billy's friend. It didn't seem like he had many other friends there. And she said, "You know, Mom, it reminded me so much of when you read us Johnny Tremaine. Because in Johnny Tremaine, the main character is a silversmith, revolutionary America. Right at the beginning of the book, he is disabled in his hand. He's scalded. And he becomes a messenger, a horse-riding messenger for the Sons of Liberty. But this child thought, wow, I know what it's like for a person to feel alone and have no friends, because that's exactly how Johnny felt in Johnny Tremaine. And then she saw it in her real life, did something about it. And this is why I think it's – a lot of times we talk about fiction. We say something like – we're escaping to fiction or our kids are escaping from their lives. I just don't think that's true. Because we live in story, because God made us as a story, when we're able to read a story on the page, this is how it comes out in our actions with other people. I really think that reading fiction helps us love God and love each other better because we're just being reminded so much of the story that we are a part of, the bigger story that we're a part of.
3: And Sarah, I was really struck by something you wrote in the book about how bad it is, how unfortunate it is that oftentimes we stop reading at a certain age, but actually our kids are learning life lessons all through life past that, and we should keep persevering. So there's kind of a mind shift a lot of us need to make. It's not like 10 years old, I'm done reading to you, but 10 years old, I need to keep reading to you.
2: Yeah, there's two things that stand out to me about that. One is that about the time kids can read on their own, about 10 years old, when they're, is also the time that they start to break away from us a little bit, and we need the extra points of connection. We need more opportunities to connect with them. The other important piece here is that our kids can always, our listening comprehension, our reading comprehension through the ear is always higher than it is through our eyes. So this is true as well for young kids. A four-year-old can't read The Lion, the Witch, and the Wardrobe, perhaps, but they can absolutely understand it when their mom or dad reads it to them, right? Or they listen to the audiobook. Same thing is true with older kids. One of my favorite, most cherished memories as a mom with my older kids is when my now 19-year-old son was in high school, and we listened to the audiobook, The Screwtape Letters by C.S. Lewis. And it was so amazing. One thing I should point out here, too, is that if anyone who's watching or listening thinks, my kids will not sit still for a book. This child never has sat still for a minute in his life, still to this day. And when we would read aloud or when we listened to an audiobook, even in high school, he'd be doing push-ups, he'd be doing sit-ups. For when he was younger, he'd be jumping on the trampoline. And I would think, there is no way this kid is listening, but he actually listens better when he moves his body. Even my girls will color or draw while they're listening and listen better that way. But we listened to C.S. Lewis's The Screwtape Letters. We listened to it all the way through. I had read it before, but when we got to the end, I said, do you want to read it again? He's like, yes. So we started it again, and we read a little bit every day, listened to a little bit every day, caught things we missed the first time. Now, this is a 16, 17-year-old kid. I can't remember quite how old he was when we did this. And still, 19 years old, I asked him not that long ago, what was one of your favorite books we read together when you were growing up? First thing he said was The Screwtape Letters.
4: Yeah, it just made that impact. Mm. I think it's one of the reasons Adventures in Odyssey has been so successful.
2: I think that's
4: true. It's just, it's always been that drama, audio drama.
2: Yeah.
4: And people have loved it. We are going to bring it out in an animated form next year. So we're excited about that. I want to hit the myths that you speak about. And these are the myths why parents don't read aloud to their kids. Hit those if you could.
2: Yeah, a couple of them that come to mind that I think are really common. One is that we all have way too much to do. There's so much to
4: do. We're so busy as parents. Wah, wah, wah, wah. Yeah, I got it.
2: But we are. For all the moms
4: but
2: out there,
4: not a
2: you
4: good
2: really
4: enough
2: are.
4: Excuse.
2: Well, here's the deal.
4: Dad, I think step up.
2: That's true.
4: Yeah.
2: Absolutely.
4: Yeah.
2: Especially at the end of the day, there is no mother on the face of the planet who has the energy to read aloud to her children at bedtime. They're doing it because they are good mothers. But all the dads out there should definitely be reading at that time of day and giving mom a break. I will say, I think that so often we think we have to wait till we have 30 minutes to read aloud, or maybe you wait till all of your kids, and if you have older kids and younger kids, they're never all at home at the same time exactly. It's tricky. So I would suggest just trying to find a 10-minute pocket, even if it's I read aloud to you while you eat breakfast or for 10 minutes after dinner, if you're doing a family dinner. If you read aloud for 10 minutes every other day, you will read for 30 hours over the course of the year. Another myth, I think, is that, and this is especially true in the world of social media, we see these pictures of kids who are being read to and they just sit, they're sitting all primly and obediently.
4: In their suit and ties.
2: Yes.
4: And dresses.
2: Yes. And the house is perfectly clean. And it's not true. Kids oftentimes listen better when they're doing something with their hands. So I would have a bin in the closet that had like Play-Doh, crayons, drawing paper, things like that, that we could pull out and the kids could, I would say, guys, in 5 minutes, we're going to read aloud. And I would just pull that bin out, and then they could all do something with their hands.
3: I'm just going to say, this was something I had to get over, was I thought my children should listen to me attentively as I was going through a book. I mean, it just took a while.
4: You demanded eye contact.
3: When I had a group of kids, it was sort of like, please pay attention. And I realized, no, they should be doing something.
4: I could see that.
3: Yeah.
4: That I mean, you're
3: playing perfectly to my point.
4: Firstborn thing.
3: Yeah, let go of
4: it. Hey, we want a party. Let's all move and wiggle and
3: let it happen.
2: It's interesting because as a listener myself, when I'm listening to podcasts or audiobooks, I don't sit there and listen. I fold the laundry or take the kids on a walk or the dogs on a walk or I'm driving the car. And if I was just sitting there, I think my brain would not be focusing on what I was listening to.
4: You also talk about five keys of conversation in the book. The idea that, you know, I could see this, man, I could feel it. Because Gene and I, you know, we typically were kind of formulaic, you know, let's read. Now let's discuss the application that we might have. You know, we both went to college, so that's the mode you get into. Yeah. How did that book make you feel, Trent? You say that's not really the way to go.
2: Well, if you were to finish a book that you really loved, okay, let's just imagine you and your wife are in bed, you're reading, and you finish it, and you put it down, and you look at your wife, and you're like, that was so good. And she says, okay, well, before we discuss it, I want to make sure that you really read it and understood it. So she opens it up and starts asking you, where did it take place? What time period
4: this
2: was
4: this
2: in? This
4: is a test.
2: In? Yes.
4: Yeah.
2: And what happens so often is we end up treating our kids like it's a quiz. Mm. And what they're then answering is, what does my parent want me to say? Instead of, oh, my parent's really interested in what that reading experience was like for me. So one of the ways around this is to not ask a question at all, but to use an open-ended question, something like, who was courageous in this story? That's one of my favorites. Mm-hmm. Who was the most courageous in this story? And you could ask your child that and see what they say. But if they're in the habit of answering quiz-like questions, it would be even better, I think, for the parent, after reading aloud a book together, to say, gosh, you know who was really surprisingly courageous in The Lion, the Witch, and the Wardrobe? Mr. Tumnus. You know, when he did XYZ, that was really, who do you think might have been kind of courageous? And all of a sudden it changes from a quiz where they're worried about getting it right or wrong to, my parent actually wants to talk to me.
4: A discussion.
2: Yes,
4: which is cool.
2: Exactly.
4: No, that's so good. I was thinking about that. Like, even with movies, you should be doing that. Like, why did the bad guy, why did he do such a good job in playing that role?
2: Yes,
4: I mean, what a great
2: that's a great question.
4: Right?
2: Yeah.
4: Just the way he snarled, the way he treated somebody, right? That's a good
2: way
4: to go.
2: A great question I think you can use for absolutely any book or movie or anything, and it doesn't even take any brain power, is what is something you don't want to forget about that story?
4: Huh.
2: And that's something that if you were reading that book and you put it down and you told your wife that was so good, if she said, well, what's something you don't want to forget about it? It doesn't feel like an attack.
4: Right,
2: it doesn't feel like a quiz.
4: Yeah.
2: And it kind of makes you go, and then you kind of have to think through all the parts of the book. So there's all kinds of thinking that's happening, processing that's happening in a really beautiful, connected way.
4: One of those great books, and it is also a movie, Wizard of Oz.
2: Yes.
4: So you know, kind of suggested in the book, you know, some ways to talk to your children about something like The Wizard of Oz.
2: Yes. This book surprised me because the book, I think, is so much more delightful than the movie, and it's not nearly as scary. And the Wicked Witch is very much a smaller part of the story than she is in the movie. Anyway, I had pretty sensitive kids at this age and thought this might be a little scary for them. No, it wasn't too scary. But one of the surprising conversations that came up was when the question of, would you rather have a brain or a heart came up, because we're talking about the Scarecrow and the Tin Man, and they're arguing over which one is more important. And I remember stopping and just saying, what do you think is more important, a brain or a heart? And of course, my oldest firstborn is like, a brain, obviously.
4: Right.
2: And her little sister goes, but without a heart, how can you love? How can you love God? And of course, my oldest was like, not to be outdone. So we came up with this great conversation that we never would have had that conversation with a 9 and 7 year old otherwise.
4: Yeah. Right? That's so cool. And that's a great place to end, because in the end, I mean, we have the greatest book that's ever been written, right? So to parlay all of that back into helping your kids read scripture, understand scripture, and hopefully eventually live Scripture as best as they can. That is the goal, right?
2: That's right.
4: And they can say Melchizedek. I think that's a great achievement. But this has been so good. Thanks for being with us, Sarah. Thanks for your work in this wonderful book, The Read Aloud Family, Making Meaningful and Lasting Connections with Your Kids. I think that's one of the great things all parents want to do. Oh. And you've done a beautiful job putting it here.
2: Thank you. Thank you. Focus on the Family is doing such good work in the world. It's an honor to be here.
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1: In this bulletin, One Nation defending its migration policy and some hospitals being sold off. With the details, I'm Tracy Weir. One Nation is defending its immigration policy, rejecting claims it will tip Australia into recession. Here's Nelson Scott.
2: One Nation has committed to a sweeping three-year crackdown on migration, pledging to slash 750,000 temporary visas, mainly targeting international students and family reunions. But senior Labor MP Patrick Gorman claims the cuts risk plunging Australia into recession.
3: This policy is terrible and it will result in business closures.
2: One Nation MP Barnaby Joyce has dismissed the economic impact, insisting high migration is choking infrastructure and public services.
4: You've got 3 million temporary visa holders in Australia. No one can honestly believe that that is tenable.
2: One Nation believes its policy would reset Australia's immigration cap to a more sustainable 130,000 people per year.
1: Nelson Scott. A South Australian health employee has been reprimanded for inappropriately accessing AFL legend Tony Modra's private medical records following his serious truck crash. Six staff members have been cleared while two remain under investigation. Australia's second largest private hospital operator, Healthscope, will be broken up. Sydney's Prince of Wales Private Hospital and Melbourne's Knox Private Hospital will be sold to private equity. 14 of the company's remaining 25 hospitals will be operated by Calvary Healthcare. Conservationists say urgent action is needed to protect vulnerable Australian species from the H5 strain of bird flu. Authorities have confirmed the first death of an Australian sea lion from the virus on South Australia's Kangaroo Island. The Australian Maritime Conservation Society's Alexia Welbelove says the virus affects many species.
5: What we know about bird flu from international experience is that it is very adaptable. It can be picked up by any species, and really we just need to be getting our wildlife in a space where we're dealing with and tackling all the threats they face so that as and when bird flu does come through populations, they're in the best space they can be.
1: About 85% of the country's Australian sea lions are in South Australia. Australians are feeling increasingly lonely and socially isolated. That's according to the latest research. A study by the University of Sydney found rates of social isolation have nearly doubled in the past 23 years. To sport, and the Sharks hope to finish off a drained Roosters side in Saturday's NRL semi-final at Allianz Stadium. The Roosters are coming off a 19-12 loss to the Panthers. Sharks halfback Nico Hines says it can be hard to bounce back from a finals loss.
6: I've been in that situation in 2022 when we lost to the Cowboys here and then lost to the Rabbitohs a week after in straight sets. And you know, the Raiders did it last year too when we went and beat them.
1: Elsewhere, the Panthers star Nathan Cleary could be in doubt for the rest of the finals after scans showed a stress injury in his foot. That's the latest news and sport. I'm Tracy Weir.
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0: Showers coming through around Hobart today, heading for a top of 12. Lows around 5 overnight before a slight chance of a shower tomorrow with a top of 14. Thursday is set to bring a mix of sun and cloud with a high of 16. Right now in the city, it's 7 degrees.
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0: 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Hey, we're going back in time to honor something that happened on this day.
1: On this day.
0: Yep, the 15th of September. On this day, something happened for Australia. It was the opening of the Sydney Olympic Games.
2: Mary inside, Kathy lifting, goes up to Graham, takes the lead, looks a winner, draws away from Graham and Mary. This is a famous victory, a magnificent performance. What a legend.
0: Yep, and the iconic, of course, event that took place with Kathy Freeman as well, winning gold. Right now, though, to the present moment, this is Tonic, and If You Could Only See on Ultra 106.5. If you could.

0: Some couples do favours for their partners with the expectation that the other will come good with an equal favour in return. Or favours are carried out with the expectation of an accolade. For some, there needs to be at least some kind of recognition. If you are in a relationship where there's a constant checks and balances being made as to who is doing what and when, you'll find that it can never be balanced and both often feel hard done by. A business-like partnership in marriage doesn't work. What does work is goodwill, kindness, a willingness to be generous, and a sense of wanting to please your partner. If couples understand that no one likes being taken for granted, but we all thrive on support, encouragement, and sharing, then neither will necessarily feel that the one is doing more or less than the other. A better way to work together is finding out what each partner does best, where for each it is easier to initiate, what the skills and capabilities are. Working out how you can contribute best in a relationship will go a long way to mutual support and appreciation, which in turn strengthens love. This is relationship psychotherapist Hans Kelder.
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Ultra 106.5, continuing music for your Tuesday morning with the Aussie icon. Infamous voice of Jessica Malboy, This Ain't Love, as well as Carly Ann Taylor. Song called Heavenly Father. Both tracks on the way inside and around about the next 15 minutes, just after the brief 6:30 news bulletin as well, next on Ultra 106.5.

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1: In stories making news, Defence has released new data showing an increase in the number of people joining. Just over 8,100 people enlisted in the ADF last financial year, the highest intake in 16 years. The Victorian Taxi Association is calling for a national name and shame register after a company sacked more than 100 drivers for overcharging. Up to 600 workers have lost their jobs at the Whyalla Steelworks in regional South Australia. It follows a decision to permanently close the blast furnace. More industrial action has been announced for Brisbane's ferry network with peak hour stoppages Wednesday and Thursday. And the tiny South Pacific island nation of Nauru has become the ninth country to establish an embassy in Jerusalem. Fiji and Papua New Guinea also have embassies there. Sport in the AFL, and Dane Rampey will captain Sydney for the first time since 2023 in Friday's preliminary final against Fremantle. That's the news and sport headlines. I'm Tracy Weir. More details soon.
2: This year's 21st Annual Tasmanian Parliamentary Prayer Breakfast is coming up Wednesday, November 18. 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
3: Showers coming through around Hobart today, heading for a top of 12. Lows around 5 overnight before a slight chance of a shower tomorrow with a top of 14. Thursday is set to bring a mix of sun and cloud with a high of 16. Right now in the city, it's 7 degrees.
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0: the night.
1: The ways of Jesus are often countercultural. It's even been called upside down. I'm Tanya Harris of God Conversations. Let me show you what I mean. Say if you're hosting a VIP, some prominent leader of wealth and stature, what do you usually do? You roll out the red carpet, give them a front row seat, and publicly announce their entry. But when Jesus came, he turned things upside down. Then his early followers did the same. In church services, for example, if a rich or important person interrupted, they were seated quietly at the back. But if the visitor was poor, the service was immediately stopped and they were given the seat of honour. I love how they were so proactive about it. Don't be surprised if the Holy Spirit leads you to do things differently. Following Jesus often challenges the status quo. For more on having your own God conversations, go to godconversations.com.
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0: Ultra 1065, it's incredible to think that it's already been 12 years since the year 2014. And if you calculate years by, many people do this, by the way, Avenger films or Marvel films, I should say, then 2014 was the birth of Guardians of the Galaxy.
1: Drop it now!
2: Yeah, hey, cool, man. No problem. No problem at all.
1: Who are you?
2: Star-Lord.
1: Who?
2: They call themselves the Guardians of the Galaxy.
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1: There's a lot of emotions when you lose the last game, especially in a really high standard contest like that. But I thought it was, I think it's appropriate to talk about our perspective and just how pleased we were with the way we hung in this season. So in some ways, this game was symptomatic of our season.
0: That was one of the, of course, headlines from earlier, a few days ago now, when the Geelong Cats lost to Fremantle in the elimination final. It's still finals footy over the next couple of weeks. And the 7 o'clock news bulletin, the latest news you need to be aware of, coming up in minutes. Ultra 106.5.
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4: This year's 21st Annual Tasmanian Parliamentary Prayer Breakfast is coming up Wednesday, November 18. 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
1: In this bulletin, no plans for another cut to the fuel excise and talks between the Coalition and the government break down. With more, I'm Tracy Weir. Energy Minister Chris Bowen says Australia's fuel supply remains stable despite tensions in the Middle East. Mr. Bowen says there are no immediate plans for another fuel excise cut despite expected price rises. He's told the ABC he's travelling to Saudi Arabia next week for talks with his Saudi counterpart.
2: Even though I've been talking to him on the phone, getting the best information about the state of the pipeline, when it will return to more normal levels, what the approach of the Saudi Arabian government is, will be key for ensuring that fuel security over coming weeks and months.
1: Average prices are currently around $2.17, having been as low as $1.55 in July when the cut was applied. Universities are critical of One Nation's plan to slash migration numbers. The Minor Party has pledged to cut 750,000 temporary visas, with most of the cuts to overseas students. Universities Australia spokesperson Luke Shee says international students are worth at least $53 billion a year to the economy.
3: If you dramatically take fewer international students in this country, we'll be a poorer and less skilled country, and our universities will be less and less world-class.
1: One Nation believes its policy would reset Australia's immigration cap to a more sustainable 130,000 people per year. In the meantime, talks on immigration between the Coalition and Labor have reportedly collapsed. The Prime Minister and the opposition leader have met twice to discuss the matter, but sources say the talks have hit a dead end. The major parties facing pressure to move on immigration since One Nation released its policy. Victorian Public Hospital doctors have called off a planned 24-hour statewide strike amid concerns over patient safety. Doctors had been preparing to escalate weeks of industrial action as a long-running dispute with the state government over pay and conditions continues. AMA Victoria President Dr. Simon Judkins says the strike has been postponed despite no breakthrough in negotiations.
4: VHIA mounted concerns about the capacity of hospitals, even though they've had 3 weeks to organise their staffing and their rosters. They were concerned that they were unable to ensure patient safety, and this EBA is basically about patient safety, and we've always said that we would ensure that we could deliver safe and care.
1: The industrial action first began a month ago with doctors refusing administrative tasks. To sport, and in rugby, former Reds star Jordan Pataia has been parachuted into the Wallabies side for the first time since 2023. Coach Les Kiss says he offers plenty of coverage.
5: We just felt it was the opportunity to bring him in and have a good look at him. Positionally, we know he's covered wing 15 and 13 in the past. So once he hits the ground with us, you know, we'll have a good look at it. But it's likely a back three position, I'd say, at this stage.
1: Pataia has been playing rugby overseas after a short NFL stint with the LA Chargers. That's the news and sport. I'm Tracy Weir.
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8: 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A Cambridge builder is organising trades and suppliers to build a free home for a Coles Bay man whose house was allegedly set alight. Students will rally against One Nation on Parliament lawns on Thursday over what they describe as a harmful rhetoric as the party hits a record 21% in Tasmanian voter intention polling. And 10 Tasmanian teams raised more than $142,000 for cancer research in last month's Shitbox Rally. 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
9: From the Bible. When you need a boost, God gives power to the tired and the worn out, and strength to the weak. Even the youth shall be exhausted, and the young men will

0: 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They shall mount up with wings like eagles. They shall run and not be weary. They shall walk and not faint. From Isaiah chapter 40.
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5: Wet with showers today for Hobart, reaching 12. An outside chance of a shower tomorrow, getting up to 14. And Thursday is expected to bring a mix of sun and cloud, topping out at 16. Right now in the city, it's 7 degrees.
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0: Here on Sunburnt Souls, we explore life, faith, and our mental well-being. 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
1: After Ravi Zacharias died, it was so weird hearing about all the creepy sexual stuff he got up to behind the scenes. Obviously, what he did was horrendous, but man, his life would have been miserable. Could you imagine living with the inconsistency of being this apparent man of God on the outside, but being a sexual deviant on the inside? I am just not a fan of that pretending. If you're messed up, you're messed up. If you're addicted, you're addicted. If you've got problems, you got problems. Don't use that as justification to leave it hidden in the dark, but bring it out into the light and deal with it so you can be set free from it. If Ravi had repented, he would have been remembered as a broken but humble man. Instead, he's remembered as that creepy preacher guy who deceived a lot of people.
0: For more candid conversations on faith and mental well-being, check out sunburntsouls.com.

0: Ultra 1065, Toy Story 5 was absolutely huge on the big screen. If you saw it with the kids, I'm sure you would have loved it as much as many people around the world did. And I thought it'd be interesting to tell you exactly how much every film made financially, their box office gross income that came through. Surprisingly, it pretty much runs in the order of the films when they came out. Toy Story, about $400 million it made. Toy Story 2, $500. And then there's a huge jump to Toy Story 3 at $1 billion, which was grossed back in 2010. Toy Story 4, around about the same. And would you believe it, Toy Story 5 actually tops it at $1.1 billion. The 2006 sequel broke franchise records with a massive global debut. Wowee, some huge figures. Taylor Swift, of course, probably helped out, considering she has a song in Toy Story 5. You'll be hearing it inside the next minute. Our 60-second promise, it's on the way on Ultra 106.5.
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3: This year's 21st Annual Tasmanian Parliamentary Prayer Breakfast is coming up Wednesday, November 18. 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

Ultra 1065. Wow, it was awesome. Not only did Australia host their very first real NFL fixtured game against the 49ers and Rams, but the Jonas Brothers came down to the MCG in Melbourne to sing. I don't know if it was at the start of the game or halftime, but either way, they sung a classic by John Farnham.

paying homage to the incredible voice of John Farnham. Everyone seemed to really appreciate the fact that the Jonas Brothers did sing You're the Voice by John Farnham, but it also indicated just how incredible Farnham's voice was, because all three of those brothers struggled to hit the heights of John Farnham's vocal range. We've got John coming up inside the next around about 10 minutes. Another iconic song of his playing up after the 7:30 news bulletin, the brief news bulletin, I should say, in minutes on Ultra 106.5.

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1: In stories making news, the Albanese government is under fire following revelations an invite-only safety fund overwhelmingly targeted Labor seats and key marginal targets before the last election. The program, which cost $20 million, offered grants for CCTV, lighting and other safety features. Fragmented workplace messaging is costing Australian businesses nearly $4.5 billion a year in wasted productivity. New data reveals the average worker loses 12 hours annually just hunting down misplaced information across different platforms. Up to 600 workers have lost their jobs at the Whyalla Steelworks in regional South Australia. The South Australian and federal government have announced a package for impacted workers. And Australians are feeling increasingly lonely and socially isolated. A study by the University of Sydney found rates of social isolation have nearly doubled in the past 23 years. Sport and the preliminary final between the Dockers and the Swans at the SCG on Friday is a sellout. That's the news and sport headlines. More details soon.
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4: Wet with showers today for Hobart, reaching 12. An outside chance of a shower tomorrow, getting up to 14. And Thursday is expected to bring a mix of sun and cloud, topping out at 16. Right now in the city, it's 7 degrees.
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Ultra 106.5, continuing music inside the next 5 minutes with the Christian artist Kane. 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

0: She Does. 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
1: happy
0: this.
1: Happy birthday, happy birthday, happy birthday.
0: Yeah, we're opening up the birthday book. This is where we give you a shout out on air and also give you the opportunity to win a birthday cake thanks to station sponsor Treats on Franklin. So in the next 5 minutes, we're going to be doing exactly that. Don't go anywhere. Your birthday's coming up. You might be a winner inside the next 5 minutes on Ultra 106.5.

0: beat. Three things remain: faith, hope, and love. G'day, this is Warwick Marsh from Dads for Kids. Hope is the springboard for faith and love. Without hope, it's very hard to believe or love. Did you know that children living in father-absent homes are more likely to be suspended from school or to drop out of school? They are more likely to be treated for an emotional or behavioural problems. They are more likely to commit suicide as adolescents and be victims of child abuse or neglect. Fathers are the purveyors of hope for the next generation. You see, take fathers out of the equation and you produce a hopeless generation. We know that as fathers, we are all imperfect. Sometimes we get crushed by our own feelings of condemnation in the light of our many inconsistencies. But we can't afford to give up. We must stand up on the inside. Now is the time to be there for your children. Find ways to connect with them, encourage them, and believe in them. For more ideas on being a great dad, go to fatherhood.org.au.
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0: This is where we, I guess you started by nominating at ultra106five.com. People whose birthdays are coming up either today or throughout the week, we give them the shout out on air, and they also have a chance to win an awesome birthday cake thanks to station sponsored treats on Franklin. So this week we are saying happy birthday to Kerrion O'May. Happy 18th birthday to this incredible young man. We continue to be so blessed simply doing life with you. We pray God will pour out his wisdom, blessing and direction for whatever the next year holds for you. That's love from Mum and Dad and Kadisha and Cameron and Corey. So that's Kerrion O'May. Happy 18th birthday, mate. What a massive one. Congratulations, you've won that birthday cake thanks to station-sponsored treats on Franklin. And don't forget, as mentioned, you can nominate the next person to potentially win tomorrow at ultra106five.com.
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3: In this bulletin, an uptick in enrolments in the ADF and Arab states call off a meeting with Iran. With the details, I'm Tracy Weir. Defence has released new data showing an increase in the number of people joining the Army, Navy and Air Force. Michael Packey has details.
4: Just over 8,100 people enlisted in the ADF in the last financial year, the highest intake in 16 years. Almost 4,000 were recruited by the Army, a little over 2,200 joined the Air Force, and 2,000 joined the Navy. This cohort was chosen from 74,000 applications. Defence says a mix of people are enlisting, including permanent residents from some of our international partners like the UK and New Zealand. About 7% of people left the ADF over the last year, the lowest level in about a decade.
3: Michael Packey reporting. A new inquiry will look into how Australian children are being radicalised online by pro-terror groups. Online video games will be a core focus of the Federal Parliamentary Investigation. Spy agency ASIO says one in five priority counter-terrorism investigations now involves young people. Voters are becoming increasingly pessimistic about Victoria's outlook as debt continues to grow. A Resolve Political Monitor survey has found Premier Ben Carroll has been unable to lift support for Labor above 25%. The poll finding Victorians are more worried than people in other states about debt, with 72% expressing concern. The introduction of AI-powered cameras has caused a surge in the number of fines related to seatbelt misuse in New South Wales. 133,000 fines were handed out across the state in the 2024-25 financial year. 88% of fines were handed out for incorrect seatbelt use. Overseas and Arab states have called off a meeting with Iran as Houthi rebels launched fresh strikes on Saudi Arabia. The Tehran-aligned rebels say they struck an airbase in retaliation for hundreds of Saudi airstrikes in recent days. U.S. Vice President J.D. Vance says the Trump administration is following developments closely.
5: We've been in constant contact with the Emiratis, the Saudis and others who are affected in the region. So it's something the United States administration is very much on top of. We've also been engaged in direct conversations with the Houthis themselves. So we actually feel like we are on top of the situation.
3: Tehran claims it has no role in decisions made by the Houthi rebels, saying the group is an independent party that acts based on its own interests. In the NRL, Broncos young gun Xavier Willison has taken out the 2026 Paul Morgan Award. Willison beat the likes of Pat Carrigan and six-time winner Payne Haas. He was also awarded the Shane Webke Medal for Best Forward. That's the latest news and sport. I'm Tracy Weir.
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8: Good morning, making news on Pulse. The new Spirit of Tasmania ships will feature 45 kennels and 18 pet-friendly cabins for passengers travelling with animals, with tickets on sale from Wednesday morning. A Cambridge builder is organising trades and suppliers to build a free home for a Coles Bay man whose house was allegedly set alight. And students will rally against One Nation on Parliament lawns on Thursday over what they describe as a harmful rhetoric as the party hits a record 21% in Tasmanian voter intention polling. Get these stories and more on the free Pulse Tasmania app.
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9: From the Bible, need help? Who can you call? The Lord is near to all who call to him, who call to him with sincerity. He supplies the needs of all who honour him. He hears their cry and saves them. Verses 18 and 19 of Psalm 145 in today's English version.
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3: Scattered showers around Hobart today, getting up to 12, dropping to 5 overnight before a possible shower tomorrow, topping out at 14. Thursday is set to bring patchy cloud, heading for a top of 16. Right now in the city, it's 9 degrees.
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0: As a kid, I used to think that living by the rule, do unto others as you would like it done to you, wouldn't work. If you took soccer as an example, wouldn't it mean everyone would get out of the way and let me score lots of goals? While initially satisfying, it would quickly become very unfulfilling. But soccer is a good example. If I played as I'd like others to play towards me, it would see everyone play at their best, play fairly and in good spirit. I wouldn't want anyone to have a patronising free run, and I wouldn't want to see anyone play dirty or dangerously. In fact, regardless of the game's outcome, I can imagine games played in that spirit would be very fulfilling. If it works for soccer, it's got to work for life. This is Paul Clark for the At The Top Project.
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0: Ultra 106.5, Harry Styles recently opened up about the latest music that he's been releasing. It's more of a dance, electric, kind of disco-y kind of sound, and it's got heavily to do with his time in Berlin, kind of being able to let down his hair, party without people judging him too much.
1: That aspect is so baked in that I think I was in a place where I just felt so safe in a way that I don't think I had for a while in terms of like really letting go. And I remember like standing in the middle of the dance floor and I like had my hands up and I was kind of just like breathing and I closed my eyes and I remember the feeling of like, oh, I'm no longer like scanning the room to see if anyone's like, you know, filming or anything.
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1: In stories making news, the federal government says it is monitoring fuel prices very closely but is not considering another cut to the excise at this stage. The price at the Bowser is expected to rise in coming weeks due to surging oil prices triggered by the Middle East conflict. The Prime Minister has given up an honorary membership to a golf club in his Sydney electorate. He says he wasn't aware of it until it came to light after it was revealed Marrickville Golf Club received a $6 million government grant to fix its sewage system. Principals say a failure to attract high-quality teachers is hindering students' academic progress. The latest global report card shows Australia's academic results in maths and English have continued a long-term slide. To sport in cricket, and the men's one-day side is preparing to take on Zimbabwe this evening in the first of their ODI clashes. Captain Mitch Marsh says it will be a good chance to test conditions ahead of the next World Cup. That's the news and sport headlines. More details soon.
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4: Scattered showers around Hobart today, getting up to 12, dropping to 5 overnight before a possible shower tomorrow, topping out at 14. Thursday is set to bring patchy cloud, heading for a top of 16. Right now in the city, it's 9 degrees.
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0: As a little girl, I always thought that a butterfly was just a caterpillar with wings, that she had eaten herself all fat and lazy, crawled inside her chrysalis, hung out in there for a while all warm and cozy, grown some wings and emerged as a beautiful butterfly. I was so wrong. When a caterpillar is inside the chrysalis, its entire body actually dissolves into a soup-like substance. If you were to cut one open, which I'm totally not recommending you do, a whole lot of liquid would fall out. Then, as the process continues, all of the cells reform into the limbs, wings, and body of a butterfly. Isn't that amazing? The butterfly is actually a completely new creation. I was thinking about that whole process the other day. I mean, it can't be pleasant being completely dissolved into liquid, but it's totally worth it. A caterpillar can only crawl around and eat. Its life is completely contained and boring. But a butterfly? Well, a butterfly is a beautiful creature. Graceful and elegant. She has a certain presence about her, and when she graces you with that presence, it takes your breath away. She has wings. She can fly. Next time things are tough and I feel like I might be dissolving into that soup-like substance, I'm going to focus on those wings. I'm Julia Wright.
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1: For anyone who's ever felt the shame of past mistakes or current struggles, God is not waiting in anger to punish us for our wrongs. He's running after us to meet us right where we are, just like the prodigal son. He welcomes us with open arms. He throws a robe around our back and a ring on our finger. No condemnation, just love.
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0: 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And we've dug out 26 years ago, the Sydney Olympics.
2: Yeah,
0: the Olympics where Kathy Freeman won gold, and also Sydney Olympics. It started on today. So there's your look into history for the 15th of September. We continue music right now on Ultra 106.5.

0: Ultra 106, 5 minutes to go before the 9 o'clock news bulletin, keeping you up to date with the local and the latest headlines. I'm out of here for another day in the books for you Tuesday. Myself, Ewan, here behind the mic to do it again tomorrow at 6 a.m. Till then, take care.
1: Up, down, up, down.
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3: This year's 21st Annual Tasmanian Parliamentary Prayer Breakfast is coming up Wednesday, November 18. 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
1: In this bulletin, calls growing for more AI regulation, and in sport, NRL. With the details, I'm Naomi Millam. AI executives are expected to sit down with lawmakers in Washington within weeks to discuss the growing calls for more regulation of the rapidly emerging technology. Anthropic co-founder Jack Clark has told the BBC the situation can't continue as it is.
2: Basically, a broadly, totally unregulated industry developing incredibly powerful technology that is getting much, much smarter all the time, likely soon smarter than people, then I think that we are rolling dice with immense risks.
1: US President Donald Trump has taken to social media to push back against the need for more oversight. There's been an increase in the number of soldiers, sailors and aviators who've joined the Australian Defence Force. New data from the ADF shows a 16% increase in recruits over the past financial year. 4,000 have joined the Army, 2,200 enlisted in the Air Force and a further 2,000 are in the Navy. Australia's road toll has fallen for the first time in more than 3 years, Chris McCarthy reports.
3: Latest data shows 1,313 people died on Australian roads in the year to August, 14 less than 12 months ago. Victoria saw the greatest reduction with 33 less fatalities, while deaths rose in Queensland and South Australia. The Australian Automobile Association has welcomed the reduction but says the death toll remains unacceptably high. The figures are still almost 20% above those from 2021 when the federal government committed to halving the road toll by 2030.
1: Chris McCarthy reporting. Parents are being urged to educate their kids about water safety as the weather warms up. Kids Alive is partnering with local libraries to deliver Spring Safe Storytime, a series highlighting the importance of being safe around the water. Operations Director Emma Lawrence says it's a fun way to deliver life-saving information.
4: Well, stories stick, okay? We know that by telling stories to little children, they can recount the messages, they can recall what is happening within the story. So those safety messages, they stick with the children.
1: More than 600 libraries, schools, childcare centres, playgroups and community organisations are participating nationwide. With the Dolphins on the brink of NRL Premiership glory, their star player is expected to be the key for bringing the trophy home for the first time. Hamiso Tabuai-Fadou scored the match-winning try in their match against the Warriors, securing the home prelim at Suncorp Stadium. The Hammer has told Channel 9 he's feeling confident for their upcoming challenge.
5: Each year I sort of get quicker, and it's obviously an attribute that goes a long way in this game at this time as well.
1: The semi-finals kick off on Saturday night with the Roosters taking on the Sharks. That's the latest news and sport. I'm Naomi Millam.
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2: Showers coming through across Hobart today with a top of 12 and warming up as the week goes. An isolated shower possible tomorrow with a high of 14, then patchy cloud on Thursday reaching 16. Right now in the city, it's 9 degrees.
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14: Where's the daily?
4: Yes, welcome to the daily. Happy Tuesday, my friends. Flying into it, we got a lot to cover off. Rend Collective have dropped a brand new EP. Also, Josh Wilson is back with a brand new song called Can't Handle It. We'll cover this off at the news desk. Also, a little bit of attention on our boys for King and Country. Not only are they our artist of the week, we'll hear Joel and Luke talking about another one of the brand new songs from this album, The Most Beautiful Colors, that drops this Friday. But the movie Drummer Boy has just been given an Australian cinematic release date. We will tell you about this a little bit later on in the show. But next, we are on the cusp of the Term 3 school holidays, which as a parent can bring one of two, probably, feelings and reactions. One is, yeah, super excited for this. The other, oh, we've got to organise all this stuff just to get through. So parenting expert Sharon Witt will be here with us with some advice next at The Daily.

0: Are you tuned into The Daily? Happy Tuesday, which means it's time to put parenting on the agenda. Always love these conversations with our expert. She's back in the studio as an author and a teacher. She brings great info to the show. Sharon Witt, welcome back to The Daily, my friend.
1: Hey, Cam. Great to see you.
0: Hey, we're heading into the Term 3 school holidays shortly.
1: Yay!
0: And through the lens of parents, I reckon we probably fall into one of two categories. Mm-hmm. You either absolutely love the holiday break or you kind of don't.
1: Yeah. I was one of the parents that loved it. I loved school holidays. It wasn't a burden to me. And I think probably because I was also a teacher at the same time. So any time to just be at home with the kids, I loved it. So yeah, parents are kind of in two camps. So some will be going, great, you know, we've got time to enjoy this beautiful spring weather. And there are other parents that just go, oh my gosh, there's so much to organize, especially because a lot of families have two working parents, don't they? So it can be a lot of navigating. So a few tips for the holidays. I think the key is finding a balance between having some plans and activities popped in there while also allowing flexibility, downtime, and opportunities for kids just to be bored.
0: Yeah.
1: And I know that we often as parents worry about our kids being bored, but I tell you what, when I was a child, that was when I came up with the best things for my imagination and the, you know, you make things and create things and with your friends and put on, you know, little concerts. And that's just the joys of childhood.
0: Yeah, one of the things that I've always started saying to my kids the last little while when they come back to me and say, Dad, I'm bored, my response is always, okay, that's good.
1: That's great.
0: And I just let them sit in the uncomfortableness of it rather than having to solve it for them.
1: And watching the opportunities of what are you going to do.
0: Yeah.
1: So a few key tips. Look, I wouldn't overschedule the holidays. Resist if you're about to start school holidays. Resist the temptation to fill every day with activities because our kids, whether they're children or teens, need unstructured time.
0: Yeah.
1: They actually just need to relax and play, be creative, or simply catch up on sleep after a busy school term. It's funny because whenever I go back into the term, I always ask the teens that I teach, you know, what they did in the holidays, what's the best thing? And I reckon probably three quarters of them would say slept, just sleep. And I think, well, I know you didn't sleep the whole time, but it is actually a time to kind of reset and have those sleep-ins. You could create a simple holiday plan together. So at the start of the holidays, just sit down as a family and ask everyone to contribute maybe one or two things they'd like to do. And having just a simple holiday bucket list can give kids especially something to look forward to without creating pressure. So maybe just if you've got to have a bit of a family meeting and everyone contribute one or two things that you'd like to do during the holidays, and they don't have to cost a lot of money.
0: Yeah.
1: So think beyond expensive activities. Some of the best holiday memories can be made with low cost or free activities. You've got, I mean, spring is a great time for picnics at the park, bike rides, having the old movie night at home.
0: Oh, yes.
1: Why not have an outside movie, you know? I don't know if you can pull the TV outside or get a little projector or something.
0: Yeah, get a projector and a big white sheet or something.
1: Exactly. Doing lots of baking together I think is fun. Or just exploring somewhere new. Just go, look, jump in the car and say, we're just going to drive and maybe the kids point the directions. We're going to go left, then we're going to go right and just see where you end up. And include something for everyone. Try to balance everyone's interests. So you might have one kid that loves sport. Someone else might prefer gaming or art or being outdoors. So try and actually, you know, cater for all your kids. And remember that connection actually matters more than entertainment. Our parents don't have to create these Pinterest perfect holidays.
0: Mm.
1: Sometimes just putting our phones down and having conversations or cooking or board games, it's just all about connection. And teens, I think we really want to, and for young kids, we want to ensure that we schedule less screen time. So we want them to get outside. I think it's really important as parents that we be proactive in ensuring the devices are locked away for some time as well. We want, you know, they've had a lot of screen time at school. Let's get those screens away and let's get them out there.
0: So with the Term 3 school holidays now just around the corner, Shaz, this has been super helpful. We'll talk to you next week on The Daily, my friend.
1: Thanks, Cam.

0: In his new book, Princeton University professor Harry Frankfurt states that sincerity is the new truth. He points to one source of media spin's unprecedented expansion in recent years, the postmodern skepticism of objective truth in favour of sincerity, or as he defines it, staying true to subjective experience. The Apostle Paul once said, "Don't just be good, but also be seen to be good." I guess the modern message must now be, don't just be seen to be good by your talent at misrepresentation, but actually be good in reality. Let your advertising truly reflect the product it promotes. There's no merit in being a legend in your own lunchbox when the legend amounts to little more than hype, spin, and imagination. Don't pretend to be someone you're not. Rather, hand Jesus the key to your heart and allow him to redeem the person you really are.
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0: Still to come on The Daily, Josh Wilson. He's been recording and releasing music independently for the last little while, and with September being Suicide Awareness Month, he's just dropped a brand new song called Can't Handle It. We'll explain a little bit more about why this is particularly special for Josh, what it means to him, and a listen to it. It dropped just a couple of days ago. We'll cover this off at the news desk after we log into the Daily Randomizer. There's some important happenings on the 15th of September. We'll get you up to speed next at the Daily.
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1: This year's 21st annual Tasmanian Parliamentary Prayer Breakfast is coming up Wednesday, November 18. 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

0: Next on The Daily, Josh Wilson's just dropped a brand new song. This new track is called Can't Handle It. More details, I'll give you a listen to it at the news desk in just a sec. Right now, though...
1: Like right now, I'm going to mix things up a little bit.
0: We're logging into the Daily Randomizer. It's our computer here in the studio. Based on the search info we're about to type in, it'll select the next song for us to listen to. It could be a deep cut, it could be a big hit, or just really absolutely anything at all, completely random, based on something that's going on today. According to daysoftheyear.com, September the 15th is Get Ready Day. Now, what does that mean? Well, it's about joining together with your community, simply your family, or even just on your own, to start to figure out and wrap your head around what to do in an emergency of any kind. Now, especially as we're readying for what is being forecast as a very hot summer, this could be very important, being ready for whatever comes. Because Get Ready Day is staged every year as this way to encourage us all to just consider what's required in the event of natural disasters or other events of crisis. So let's see what we can do with Get Ready Day and linking in a song in with this one. There's a few things that come to mind for me already, but it's not my pick. It's the randomizer's pick. Get Ready Day today. The randomizer's gone with Blanca. Yep, simply asking the question, are you ready? That works very nicely. All right, here's Blanca at The Daily.

0: Tune into The Daily. Happy Tuesday. Cam here. Let's dive into the news.
1: I like to get the daily news.
0: Josh Wilson is back. I must apologize. I have the heart. He's just released a brand new song called Can't Handle It. And Wilson says, this is a special one. I wrote it with my buddy Steve Fee. When we got in the writer's room that day, we both had really hard things happening in our lives. We were talking about the fact that sometimes life's just too much. I told Steve it bothered me when people said, God won't give you more than you can handle. I told him that I thought that wasn't true. He said, well, that's what we're going to write about today. And here is the new song.

0: Jesus.
1: New song out from Josh Wilson. He went on to say that September is Suicide Prevention Month. If you've ever wondered if you're supposed to be here, you are. The world needs you, and we're not meant to handle it on our own. We need God, and we need each other. He says, reach out if you need help, and check in on your friends today.

Still to come on the Daily Rend Collective have dropped a new EP. You got the green in every season. I know I can trust you. We'll give you a little run through of the brand new tunes that have just landed and another look at For King and Country. As your artist of the week, the drop of the new album this Friday, The Most Beautiful Colors. We're going to hear Luke talk about this song, Miracle, and also Joel, who reveals there's one line in a part of the song that just makes him tear up every single time. Plus, we'll get you thinking. Our daily thought is a reflection on the amount of opinions that there are just floating around everywhere these days. We're going to dive into this headfirst next hour at The Daily.

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1: In this bulletin, the government tackling youth radicalisation online and President Trump standing firm against AI regulation. With more, I'm Naomi Millam. The Defence Minister says Australia is taking a multi-pronged approach to tackle concerns terror groups are using online games to radicalise young people. Spy agency ASIO says one in five priority counter-terrorism investigations now involves young people. Richard Marles has told Channel 9 they're working to improve protections for children while also tackling extremism.
2: Our security organisations are amongst the best in the world. And so, you know, at both ends here, we are very much focused on protecting the Australian public, protecting Australian kids and acting very much in